0: Get the news, music, and lifestyle of Africa on Channel Africa, the African perspective.
1: But I told you, like, the African boys is different, innit? 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

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I mean, I never saw myself shooting TikTok challenges about who is more emotional, or talking on the phone for hours, or taking long strolls through the park. 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

0: You gotta love what we get to do here. It's Summer Love, official Ring Ray, coming through from Casper New Vest. And we had Johnny Drill with I Am Available. It's 11 minutes after the hour of 2 o'clock Central African Time. All about African sounds. I hope you're well wherever you are. I did speak about the World Cup earlier on. That, you know what, we have had a roller coaster ride. And all of us were just hoping that, you know what, the World Cup will give us good results as far as African teams are concerned. Favorable results, that's what I'm talking about. We are now in the round of 16 and we have moved, we have actually progressed to the quarterfinals. And the teams that have proceeded to the quarterfinals and will be playing in the quarterfinals include Morocco. Morocco is already in the quarterfinals. They will play France and we're looking forward to that result being favorable to the continent of Africa. And Norway, they are still yet to find who exactly they'll be playing against, because there are still other matches still to be played. You'll know, remember that there's Mexico still to play England. That's today at 3 a.m. in the next coming 48 minutes that the match will be kicking off. I can tell you that Portugal also plays Spain. That's today at 2100 hours. And we still have tomorrow we'll be watching Belgium battle it out with the USA. That's at 2 a.m. Argentina, that's one to look forward to, plays Egypt, another African encounter, another encounter featuring an African team. That's Argentina versus Egypt. We still have Switzerland and Colombia still to come tomorrow at exactly 2200 hours. So the games that are still there, that are remaining, we still have how many matches to be played? We still have 5 matches, and we are now in the quarterfinals. So 3 teams already booked their spaces within the quarterfinal space, and that's France, Morocco, Norway, and we still have to find out. Yeah, what's your take of this year's edition of the FIFA World Cup? Something crazy, man. Something crazy as far as this tournament is concerned, if you ask me. Most African teams have gone, and we're left with 2 African teams in the tournament. Okay, let's talk about winning big with the SABC Plus. This FIFA World Cup season, you could win one of 4 PlayStation 5 consoles. It's simple. 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Zilipendwa na
1: Jean de la Croix. Tuanzie kwenye jina J Dollar OG. Jina hili lina maana gani na lilotokana na nini?
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0: You gotta keep it going. I don't know. It's good music coming through from Usher with Wizkid being featured there. And I can tell you that Rema was part of that with the track entitled Fun. 26 minutes after the hour of 2 o'clock Central African time. What do we do here? We bring you the very best of the motherland. And it's something that we do every Monday through to Friday, 12 midnight to 3 a.m. Central African time. Tell you what, coming through between 3 and 6 is Tabo Machaka on what we call the morning reset. He's the shy guy, and he hands over the reins between six a.m. To Peter Ndoro and Tsepiso Makweka, who run with you on what we call Rise and Shine, 6 to 9 and 9 to 12. You've got Mate Komsito coming through on what we call the journal. It is something to write home about. It is something that will get your mid-morning to lunchtime. Oh, man. Exciting. There's so much to look forward to. Thank you for staying with us. We are Afro Republic. Maurice Touch is my name. Top of the morning to you. And thank you very much for making it a point that you are with me this lovely morning and you are keeping me company as we journey through the beautiful land of Africa.
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0: new talking of music from Mali, coming through from Fatoumata Diawara, making it into our show, leaving our time at 20 minutes before the hour of 3 o'clock on Terini. That's one record that we had to share right on the heels of yet another big record coming through from the phenomenal, the outstanding Sun L musician featuring Msaki Ubomi Abumanga. It is what we get to do every Monday through to Friday. Welcome to it, and we thank you for choosing us and staying with us and believing in everything that we get to do. It's the sounds that tell a very clear story of the continent of Africa. We tell it in a beautiful way, and we make it a point that the sound that we get to share with you does resonate with you. Side by side, back to back, satisfaction in this place is surely guaranteed, and nobody does it like we do. We love it here. Thank you for staying where you at and following us online at Channel Africa One, at Morris Touch Afro, hashtag Afro Republic. 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
1: Exit. 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

0: 2:50, translating to 10 minutes before the hour of 3 o'clock Central African time. Ja Praise are coming through with My Lil featuring Davido. This is the story of African music. DJ Mapurisa also came through alongside Smiley, vocalistic, Chico, musician, big baller. And that track is Deliver that we have to share with you. All right, connecting now. Let me find out where my brother is at. His name is Thabo Matshaka. Yeah, Thabo, which city are you at?
1: funny. I'm in Joburg, man. Back in Joburg.
0: Oh, man. Josie.
1: Yes, sir.
0: How's the weather first?
1: It was cold when I got in, when I arrived last night, but it, to me, it seems to be better than last night.
0: You were arriving from where? I thought that maybe you went to the July.
1: No. I was from Quebec.
0: Quebec. I know Palisa was at...
1: Yeah, was in Durban, yeah.
0: Yeah, I saw her looking all... And I said, oh, girl...
1: When these things happen.
0: Yeah. It was a beautiful experience for her. Mm. You know? But how was Kabeja? Talk to me about Kabeja.
1: No, it was all good, man. Just went there to see my mom and family and a couple of people as well. But it was fantastic.
0: Had a good time, man.
1: A very good time. Yeah.
0: Man. And I believe that you had your Saturday show from there, hey?
1: Oh, yes, sir. Yes, sir. Africa Chat Toppers.
0: Oh, man. Fantastic stuff. Looking forward to the great show. What can one look forward to?
1: All right. Coming up on the morning reset for this Monday morning, we have Africa Rewind. That will be at 18 minutes past 3 Central African time. And then we have the 2020 Power Play. That is the 2020 Pan-African Power Play, to be precise. And this week, we are on Southern Africa region. So we're going to be playing music from Namibia today. Straight after that, I tell you a Namibia hidden fact. And second hour, we look at tribe tracking, an African ethnic group that we're going to be focusing on. And then last hour, it is Mind Your Language Africa. We have birthday bars, and we also have the Motivational Minute. And we give you awesome music from 3 until 6 a.m. Central African time.
0: It's everything to write home about, courtesy of the phenomenal Thabo Matshaka, the shy guy, coming through with what we call the morning reset. It's been great. Maurice Touch is my name. Let me not leave this place without appreciating the amazing work exhibited at the highest of levels by Kathy Maleke, Chuchu. She came through and she will be with us for the rest of the week. And I've always said that time flies when she's around. We don't even see that it's 3 o'clock. Thank you very much, Chuchu. It's been great. Let's get to do this again. Like I said, tomorrow, God willing, 12 midnight to 3 a.m. Central African time. May the one who sits above and sits down below be with you. Goodness and mercy be your portion. My story has been told. Kindly allow me to rest my case. The Bundu Boys play us out with a track entitled Jit Jive.

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Morris Touch. 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

Oh yes, it is a Monday morning. Good morning to you. Monday the 6th of July 2026. And hope you had yourself an awesome weekend. As you know that Mondays usually mean a fresh and a new start. If things didn't go well, we look at today with that positive mindset and saying that, you know what, things are going to work out today. And let's try by all means in keeping that positive attitude. Channel Africa.co.za is where you'll find us. We are on WhatsApp as well, +27832886684. Still to come, we're going to be checking out. We have the Africa Rewind coming through, as well as the 2020 Pan African Power Play. That is what's coming up this hour. Good morning.

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0: It is Ashar Jayla, and before this one, Kajanin Sambolera, 10 minutes past 3 Central African Time. Morning Greece said it is, we're on until 6 a.m. Central African Time. Morris Touch, Afro Republic, man, check him out, back at midnight until 3 a.m. Central African Time. He delivers nothing but excellence. Trust you me on that. And if you don't, just test him out or try him out this week, right? You'll come back and tell me that he did more than I'm saying right now. All right, let's get to more music and gonna check out Africa Rewind as well.
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0: soul. Imagine someone saying that to you. That'll bring you excitement, I know, hey? Say, hey, you, sound light to my soul. Come on now. Angela Keys, your 80s, hanging out with the Soweto Gospel Choir on this one. And before this, Uga Boys, Guchala, all the way from Gambia. Let's check out Africa Rewind right now, as it is the 6th of July. Just rewinding, finding out what transpired on this day. We're going to kick off actually with the year 1964. Malawi gained independence from British colonial rule, having previously been known as Nyasaland Protectorate. In fact, Hastings Kamuzu Banda became the country's first prime minister and led the nation through its early years of independence. Exactly 2 years later, on 6 July 1966, Malawi officially became a republic, with Banda assuming the role of its first president. This day is celebrated annually as Independence Day, marking the birth of Malawi as a sovereign nation. 1975, the Comoros and archipelago of islands in the Indian Ocean declared its independence from France. In fact, after nearly a century of colonial rule, although the islands voted in the referendum on independence, the island of Mayotte chose to remain under French administration, a status it retains today. Comoros celebrates Independence Day each year on 6 July, commemorating its emergence as a sovereign nation. And then we go also to 1967, outbreak of Nigerian civil war, that federal forces from Nigeria launched a military offensive into the Secession Republic of Biafra, marking a full-scale outbreak of the Nigerian civil war. The conflict lasted until January 1970. And resulted in widespread devastation, famine, and the death of an estimated 1 to 3 million people, making it one of Africa's deadliest post-independent conflicts. That was on this day in 1967. We're going to be checking out the 2020 Pan-African Power Play. We're playing music from Namibia.
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2: The Alexandra Regional Court in Johannesburg, South Africa, has sentenced Belamine Mugabe to 24 months in prison or a $24,000 fine for pointing a toy firearm, as well as 18 months imprisonment or a $12,000 fine for being in the country illegally. Meanwhile, his co-accused Tobias Matuhodze has been sentenced to 3 years imprisonment.
3: So basically what the magistrate said was that, you know, he has taken into consideration that the complainant or the victim did in fact withdraw the charges. So both of the accused will actually have to be deported. He is to be escorted by the investigating officer. However, in terms of Matonze, he will in fact have to serve his prison time, and thereafter he will in fact also be deported back to Zimbabwe.
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0: Music from Namibia, it is on the 2020 Pan African Power Play. We're playing the Southern Region this entire week, Monday to Friday. This is Ian LaVille featuring Yazur. Turn it up, yes. Sounds cool, right? I know. And before this one, MG, I'm in love. Dion featuring Quake D, Feel Alright before that, and kicking on with Ethnics, Easy Jealousy. I get easy jealousy, baby. Okay, I know there are those who believe that if you are not jealous, you're not showing me any love. I don't know whether we'll call it on the socials, right? You know where stuff get to trend. That is toxic love, is it? If you get jealous all the time, even just one time, right? No need to, man. Come on, trust the one you're with, and just keep it cool. Keep a cool head at all times. All right. Speaking of Namibia, covers 824,000 square kilometers. Namibia has a population of only about 3 million people, making it the second least densely populated country in the world after Mongolia. On average, there are only around 3 to 4 people per square kilometer, thanks to its vast deserts, rugged landscapes, and expansive open spaces. So it's only a few people in Namibia like that. Imagine, there you are, only 3 million people. Jeez. That should be nice, eh? Not congested at all. All right, just after 4 a.m., we're going to be checking out the tribe tracking. We are looking at a specific ethnic group. In fact, we are sticking to Namibia. You'll find out just after 4 a.m.
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0: there is just music that will put a smile on your face every time you hear it. Like one of these songs, man. It brings that African pride on some. You know what? That is my brother right there, right? That is Samite. Man born in Uganda. Samite Mulondo. This one is called Mutoto. He currently resides in New York in the US. Oh, my word. And before this one, Salif Keita. Manjo! Kicking off with Brahim Masikela with The Marketplace. It is Ochan Lafka, The African Perspective, wrapping up the first hour. You know, they say that time moves quick when you know you're having a good time. Let's get to the second hour.
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0: That's right. Getting into the second hour. And we're going to be here through until 6 a.m. Central African time. 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Channel Africa, first with the African story. Globally, and the music, we travel to the 54 actually countries to give you the African perspective. Hence, we are Channel Africa.

I've never been found is dark. For we are all blind. In solitude we know God.

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0: Smooth and sexy on a Monday, my word. Elaine, you're the one. And prior to this, NECA, do you love me now? So you first ask that question, do you love me now? And then when they say yes, baby, yes. And then you say you're the one, right? All right, morning reset. It is second hour. Time for us to check out tribe tracking. So we do tribe tracking just after 4 a.m. Central African time, Mondays to Fridays. And what is it about? Basically, we're just tracking tribes all across the 54 countries and the five regions of this continent. We'll go to the corner and find you. And you think that, oh, they don't know me. No. We'll make sure that we find you and then let others know about who you are, where your roots and all of that. Today, I told you, we're sticking around in Namibia. The Himba are a semi-nomadic indigenous people who live mainly in the Kunene region of the northwestern Namibia, with smaller communities across the border in southern Angola. They're closely related to the Herero and speak Otichi Himba, a dialect of the Herero language. The Himba are renowned for their distinctive cultural traditions. Many women apply a mixture of parafet and red ochre pigment, known as ojize, to their skin and hair. This protects them from the harsh desert climate, while also serving as a symbol of beauty, identity, and cultural heritage. Cattle are central to Himba life, representing wealth, societal status, and family lineage. Although many Himba communities continue to follow a traditional pastoral lifestyle, some have also embraced modern education, healthcare, and tourism while working to preserve their unique customs and language. So we're going to look at where are the Himbas today, and what are they doing, and all of that. I'll give you all of those details. It is Tribe Tracking.
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0: He made all music when he was still alive. Kenan Forbes, that is AKA. And when you listen to that cool music, you yourself feel cool, man. Yay, yay, yay. Don't forget to pray. Featuring Anati on this one. Prior to this, Halim Taj with DJ Alu. Log in. Music from South Sudan. Oh, my word. On a Monday morning, hey? What a beautiful way to kick off the week. Just music that is enjoyable and energetic. I'm loving each and every moment of that. Tribe Tracking still. And we're looking at the Himba. Where are they currently? And in fact, the Himba number around 50,000 to 60,000 people, with most living in the Kunene region, as I mentioned earlier on, in the northern east of Namibia, and smaller communities actually in southern Angola. Now, while many Himba families continue to raise cattle and goats as semi-nomadic pastoralists, increasing numbers have access to schools, healthcare, mobile phones, solar power, and tourism-related income. Despite these changes, the Himba remain one of Africa's best-known indigenous communities for preserving their traditional customs, including the use of otize. In fact, otize, a mixture of butterfat and red ochre, distinctive hairstyles, and a strong cultural identity. They continue to balance modern influences with the efforts to protect their language, traditions, and ancestral way of life. So that is where you would find them Himba as an ethnic group. Tomorrow, bring you some more as we tribe track right here on Channel Africa, the African perspective. Don't forget to check us on the socials. You'll find us. 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Or for some comprehensive reading on certain African stories and everything that is Africa related, channelafrica.co.za.
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0: This is Tams with Love Me JJ. Prior to this flavor, Noah Baby, Magic System Premier Gawo. Before that, kicking off with the Sam Deep feature near Pearl, Buhle Manu, as well as, and the song actually called Shela. It is Morning Reset on Channel I've Got the African Perspective. Good morning to you, and thank you for being part of it. And kicking off this Monday, coming from just watching soccer, actually, and enjoying what's happening in this World Cup of surprises. Yo! So you checked out the Norway versus Brazil. And Norway winning 2-1 against Brazil. And currently is England and Mexico. And the game is in the 78th minute. And England leading by 3-2. And there is a bit of pressure, actually, that Mexico is playing. Because you could tell that they are hungry to score the goal. So we'll see where that one will end. Because all of England's team at the moment, they are defending, you know, with obviously the desire to win this particular game. It is interesting stuff. There are a couple of other games actually that are still to happen, so that's exciting stuff. And there's the Portugal and Spain game, and also United States and Belgium still to play as well. It is the round 16 now, and the knockout stages, so we're gonna see, man. And full of surprises. I saw someone actually posting that in them saying that the Brazil game says that this is probably the weakest Brazil team in the history of the World Cup. And what say ye?
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0: Can I get your number? Because I'm going to call you, girl. Ayo, Jay, your number. Mafiki Zolo before this. Ngeke Balunge, Saudi Soul. Feel my love. Kicking off with the Soul Brothers. Oh, that song by Soul Brothers. Stand. Yo, the original Vai Vai, right? Oh, my word. All right, wrapping the second hour, it is. Getting into the third and final hour of our morning reset. Good morning to you.
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0: 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Let's get on with it. In fact, checking out that game between England and Mexico. England leading by 3 goals to nil. They are in the extra time right now. I think it's 11 minutes added. So they are in the, the 9th minute or 10th minute, yeah. So we're going to check out what's going to happen when that game. In fact, it's only 2 minutes left at the moment, actually, ninth minute. So, yeah. In fact, if Mexico loses this one, the title of the song I'm playing is Seikitata. Means it's hard. Yeah? I'm hoping that it doesn't happen to them, man. Coming up, I'm going to be checking out Mind Your Language Africa. And I'm also going to have birthday bars that we have. And the motivation morning.

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0: This is Wizkid hanging out with Ira Star Tushuga. And before this, Dadistana Kitata. Remember, I mentioned that the game has just ended actually at the FIFA 2026 World Cup. England against Mexico. England winning that game. Three goals to two. Oh my goodness. And they are celebrating, man. It is such an amazing thing what has happened. The World Cup of surprises, and England running now on the field in celebration of what they have done. Whew. So it's the last 16, right? It's the knockout stages. So they are through now to the quarterfinals. What's going to happen now? Yo, yo, yo. All right. Let's get to Mind Your Language, Africa.
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0: The word for today is today. That's the word I'm looking for. Today. What is today in your language? Remember, you teach that 10-year-old me and you explain that, okay, this is how we use the word today. It is this particular word in my language. And then we learn together on Mind Your Language, Africa.
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0: 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Alright, sticker. 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
1: This is Marvo with Aura Salad. That's the way I like it. Uh-huh. Come on, hey. Woo. Happy Monday. Before this, currently at number one on Africa Chart Toppers, Top 20 Countdown, Johnny Drill, Ira Star, Young John, Colorado, at exactly 18 minutes past 5 Central African Time. Morning Reset, good morning to you. Hey, it is time for Mind Your Language Africa. There is a particular word I'm looking for today, not complicated whatsoever, and the word is...
2: 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Africa.
1: The word for today is today. 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Here we go.
3: 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Our word for today is namhlanje. Namhlanje means today. Namhlanje sizodla isinkwa. Today we are going to eat bread. Thank you.
1: Danko.
4: Good morning, good people. Ende. Ende means today. Ende meba uncheng ewo ejumemu. Today I will come to you at your workplace.
1: That's ene, meaning in Twi language from Ghana. Love it.
5: Good morning. So the word in my language, which is Sesotho, is kajenu, which is translated today. So this is how we use it. I would say, ke letsatsi le monate kajenu. This means, it's a beautiful day today.
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1: We still have birthday bars coming through. 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
7: with Matseko Mosito. 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
8: With men, I think it's more subtle behaviors because men are not going to say, I'm depressed or I am anxious.
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8: But what they might say is, I'm tired, I'm stressed, I just need to push through. 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These can all be warning signs, but they're very much more subtle in men because we kind of dismiss it as, that's just the way of.
7: Dr. Alicia Borter, member of the South African Society for Psychiatrists.
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0: Man! Sweet music entertainment. Hoza Dali. Myro, Buhle, Last Born, MFR Souls, DJ Maphorisa, Mbambe Duze before this one. And prior to that, we kicked off with Oliver Ngoma, old school Selva from Gabon. Morning Reset it is, man. We'll bring you those morning bangers. Ones that are going to get you and going to do what you have to do for the day. And to know that you will accomplish whatever it is that is of intention. Funaway. Yes, baby, yes. Sure.
1: The birthday buzz. The birthday buzz.

0: I know I'm in love, eh? With that horse, darling. Fell in love all over again. Especially the last part, man. Come on. Imagine someone singing that for you. Huh? Jeez. All right, let's get to birthdays right now. Happy birthday to Makaya Ndini. Born today, 1977, in Mdingi, near King Williamstown, Qonce, South Africa's Eastern Cape. One of South Africa's greatest fast bowlers, Ndini became the first black African cricketer to represent the South African national team. He turns 49 today. Right? And leaving behind a remarkable legacy that includes 390 test wickets, making him one of the country's all-time leading wicket takers. Wow, that's some Dingy Express right there, right? Ichep. Iponi. Anyway, Richard Mofe Dimejo, popularly known as RMD, Nigerian actor, lawyer, writer, producer, former politician, born on this day in 1961 in Alaja, Delta State. Widely regarded as one of Nollywood's most respected and enduring stars, RMD has appeared in numerous acclaimed films and television productions over a career spanning more than four decades. Turns 65 today. Also, born on this day in 1999 is Enoilua Adeolua. Yeah, born on this day in Ekiti State. Nigerian media personality, content creator, actor, author, lifestyle influencer who rose to fame through his engaging social media content and has become one of Africa's most recognizable digital creators. Turns 27 today. We'll check out the socials in finding out who is celebrating today. Let's see. Israel Fezile Dube, Adelina Khadebe, VL Lindiva, Jairus Kasapo. This is my friend, actually, from Zambia. Modetta Duplessis, Melissa Lockhart, Pastor Mbata, Virginia Matebula, Sabelo Damlenze, Leonie Foster, Olivia Mabe, all of them are celebrating their birthdays today. And this one, my relative that we've never met, Lerato Machaka, celebrating a birthday today. We've never met though. Yeah, but happy birthday to everyone that is celebrating today. All right.
1: The birthday bars. The birthday bars.

0: Still to come, we're going to be chatting to Rise and Shine. We have the Motivation Minute coming up as well. And then news at 6 with Jwalane Tulongwepe. Also, we can have your sports update as well. That will be with Mwasibudi Rachel Makura. In fact, she's going to also give you the results of, obviously, of that game between England and Mexico. My word. Oh, my goodness. And England winning that one by 3-2. And also, there was another one, I believe, that played over the weekend, right? I just can't remember it right now. But it is the knockout stages leading to the quarterfinals. So we're excited about what is yet to come.
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2: Nkosingi Phile Mbanza, you are Zawadi Yabu. Could you tell us about the story? Because it is a Swahili name.
3: I'm Nkosingi Phile, meaning a gift from God. 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
4: In Swahili means a gift from God.
3: So Zawadi Yamungu is a direct translation of my name, the Zulu name, Nkosingi Phile. 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

0: This is Asake with Joha. And before this, Kid Cudi, Mavo with a big bum bum. All right. Interesting titles. Channel I've got the African perspective. We'll try and chat to Rise and Shine shortly. All right, yeah, that's not where we're supposed to go. Supposed to go here.
1: The voice of the continent, now online.

0: 6 a.m. Central African Time.
1: All right, almost time for us to be out of here on this Monday morning. Prapita, are you well?
2: Yes, I am. I'm doing fantastically well. How are you doing, brother?
1: I'm well, sir. And how was your weekend?
2: My weekend was fantastic, actually. Very chilled, watched football, relaxed, and I'm delighted that Norway beat Brazil.
1: Yo.
2: It's so good to see the smaller teams having some sunshine.
1: Did you check out England and Mexico?
2: I watched that as well.
1: 3-2,
2: my word. I don't know that England are good enough to go all the way, but they really put up a fight against Mexico.
1: No, we shall see. We shall see. What's happening on Rise and Shine?
2: All right, so coming up on the program, Rise and Shine, in about 5 minutes. The Ebola outbreak in the DRC has now been declared a public health emergency of international concern, with nearly 1,500 confirmed cases and almost 500 deaths, sadly. We get the latest from the WHO. And Sudan's humanitarian catastrophe is deepening as the Red Cross reveals that more than 850 weapon-wounded patients have been treated at a single hospital this year alone. All of that ahead. That's coming up on Rise and Shine in about 4 minutes.
1: Thank you very much, Bro Peter. All right, almost time for us to wrap up our morning reset on this Monday, the 6th of July, 2026. Now it's time for Motivation Minute. His name is Patrick Lumumba, commonly known as Prof. P.L.O. Lumumba, Kenyan lawyer, academic, author, and one of Africa's most influential motivational and leadership speakers. He was born actually 17 July 1962 in Siyaa County. There you go. All right, let him motivate us now.
0: Motivational Minute on the Morning Reset.
3: We are talking at a time when we are talking about the Africa Agenda 2063 and Africa Continental Free Trade Area. What are we going to trade in if we are not manufacturing? A friend of mine, whom I met when I was being brought to this side, former military general, as we were moving, for some reason he said about electricity, that electricity in Nigeria is epileptic, and it is epileptic indeed. Not only in Nigeria, everywhere. There is not a single place that you travel to Africa in today and you are in a hotel room, within 1 hour electricity has gone. Electricity is not rocket science, but for some reason we are unable to supply stable electricity. Who cast us? Who bewitched us? That we cannot do what must be done. These are the questions.
0: Motivational Minute on the Morning Reset.
1: I know he asked critical questions. It's going to be like that the entire week. That is Professor P.L.O. Lumumba. I'm out of here, man. Back tomorrow, 3 to 6 a.m. Central African Time. This is

0: never and never again shall it be.
1: Across Africa, these ideals live on in communities and conversations about tomorrow, in choosing hope through hardship, unity over division, in the belief that freedom and dignity belongs to us all. Some legacies are not remembered, they are lived.
0: We should all bear in mind that the greatest glory of living lies not in never falling, but in rising every time you fall.
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1: And it's a very good morning to you on this Monday, the 6th of July. Time now for Rise and Shine. Noluthando Buthelezi at the news desk. Good morning.
0: SABC News. 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
2: Thanks, Sepiso, and good morning. The Madlanga Commission of Inquiry into allegations of criminality, political interference and corruption in South Africa's criminal justice system resumes this morning with evidence against the suspended Deputy Head of Crime Intelligence, Major General Feroz Khan. The commission proceeded last week with reading the evidence into the record of Khan's absence while he remains in hospital following an apparent assassination attempt. The commission's advocate, Adila Hassim, has been leading the presentation of the evidence, which centers on allegations of abuse of authority, interference in key police investigations, tenders, financial disclosures, and improper ties to the illicit tobacco trade. Sibahle Mota has the details.
3: The Madlanga Commission has heard testimony from approximately 80 witnesses during its hearings at the Bridget Mabandla Justice College. It has also received evidence in absentia relating to two witnesses, namely Mike van Wyk and Lieutenant General Feroz Khan. Evidence presented before the commission has revealed that Khan allegedly leaked confidential SEPS documents to businessman Mohamed Mosayed. The documents related to MTN being the preferred service provider for the South African Police Service's bulk SMS system. Proceedings are scheduled to resume at 9:30 this morning. I am Sibahle Mota in Pretoria.
2: Action SA is calling for urgent action to be taken against former DA leader Tony Leon's firm, Resolve Communications. The party says that public relations firm may have improperly linked government officials to clients, including Starlink. Action SA has since filed a complaint with the public protector. The party's parliamentary chief whip, Lerato Ngobeni, says that they would like to see proactive action.
4: That is why we wrote to the president in the first instance, because there is an executive ethics code that every single cabinet minister is accountable to parliament. And so the president is to ensure that all of his ministers are beyond reproach. We also wrote to the speaker of parliament because, you know, we hold the executive to account. We also then, as you know, went to Advocate Galega at the public protector to do exactly the same.
2: The Epping Repatriation Centre in Cape Town, South Africa, has officially ceased operations over the weekend. Aid organisations are managing remaining logistics and concerns over hundreds of stranded individuals. Thousands of undocumented foreign nationals spent the past week outside the offices of the Home Affairs Department and Refugee Centre. They have now been transported to Musina for repatriation. SABC's Shamila Fisher reports.
5: The sidewalks outside the Home Affairs Department and Refugee Center, which were packed with undocumented migrants for several days, now stand empty. The majority of those who gathered here have since been transported back to their home countries. Those still waiting for assistance have been moved away from the site and are now gathered in a nearby open field. No buses are currently at the repatriation site. Cleanup operations are also underway, with workers removing clothing, plastic bags and other items left behind after thousands of people passed through the area over the past week.
2: West Africa's Al-Qaeda affiliate Jamaat Nusrat al-Islam Wal Muslimin has claimed responsibility for a series of attacks on military positions in Mali. It also said that it had seized control over at least three of them. Mali's army had earlier said that they had repelled attacks by militants and their separatist Tuareg allies in several areas across the country. At least five towns in eastern and southern Mali and a prison were targeted. The influential head of Venezuela's National Assembly, George Rodriguez, has insisted that search and rescue operations are continuing to find survivors of last month's twin earthquakes. However, hopes of finding survivors are fast fading. The BBC's Yojita Limaye has more.
6: Search and rescue teams in northern Venezuela are running operations to extract dead bodies from the rubble of collapsed buildings, as there is now barely any possibility of finding survivors. Diggers and heavy machines are being used to clear the debris, but the scale of the destruction is so massive that there isn't enough equipment or manpower to conduct operations at all of the collapsed sites. And so, families who are worried that their loved ones might never be found are trying to dig through the rubble themselves using basic tools like pickaxes and spades, and in some cases, their bare hands.
2: For any news stories that you would like to share with us, please send an email to newsroom@channelafrica.co.za, or you can call us on +27 11 714 4459. For Channel Africa News, I am Nolutando Buthelezi.
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7: And coming up in your sports news this hour, Erling Haaland's second-half double helped Norway stun the five-time former champions Brazil and book their place in the quarterfinals of the FIFA World Cup, while Jude Bellingham scored two goals in 98 seconds as England beat the co-host Mexico in the last round of 16 clash at the Azteca Stadium. I'll tell you more in our first sporting update at 6:30.

0: Yes, indeed. Good morning, good morning, good morning. Happy Monday. It is the second half of 2026. It's July the something.
1: Let's try the 6th. Let's see where that lands, hey?
0: July the 6th. And that means the Americans partied all weekend, didn't they? Because they had their July 4th.
1: Yes, and we had our July 4th there in Deben.
0: Yes. Of course,
1: your gig, I care.
0: Do you know, I was shocked when I found out that the prize money for that top race was like 10 million rand.
1: Oh, okay.
0: Wow.
1: But does that go to the owner or the jock and the owner?
0: I've always wondered how that works. Goes to the owner of the horse. And then the owner pays the jockey, because the jockey doesn't just ride for the owner. Mm. He rides for several owners, actually.
1: Okay. So there's an incentive,
0: Yes. So you get prestige, and you might get a bonus, and so on and so forth. But it definitely goes to the owner, because the owner spends millions buying, breeding, and training.
1: And it's quite an expensive exercise.
0: Yes. This is Rise and Shine, the international voice of the South African Broadcasting Corporation, broadcasting live in Johannesburg from our studios here, keeping you connected to Africa and the world. 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Once you're in there, just look for Channel Africa. We're also on the DSTV and OpenView audio bouquets. And you can catch us on social media, of course, at Channel Africa on Facebook and at Channel Africa One on all the other platforms. And Sepi, so you know that Channel Africa is always first with the African story globally.
1: Well, it sounds like you had a good weekend.
0: I did.
1: On the other hand, I sound like I'm channeling a bit of Demi Moore. Who's the other voice that I can... I think Bonang has this kind of raspy voice, doesn't she?
0: Who sang that song? She had a raspy voice.
1: Oh, yes,
0: well.
1: I know who.
0: Blonde girl.
1: But I'm also thinking black woman. And
0: which one?
1: English. I remember the name because I love the artist in question. But anyway. So, Peter, let's tell the people what's coming up in this hour. Quite a number of stories to look at. We'll be looking at the Ebola outbreak as well in the Democratic Republic of Congo. So it seems that the WHO is reflecting on how it's impacting the surrounding countries. So I think it's fair to say it's getting worse. So we'll be talking about the United Nations sounding a red alert also over Sudan's city of El Obeid, warning that 500,000 civilians face imminent atrocities as paramilitary forces close in.
0: South Africa has launched a formal inquiry into President Jacob Zuma's meeting with a wanted fugitive in India, the Guptas. And the diplomat who was there with them is now also facing some serious questions. And hundreds of migrants have been left stranded overnight in Cape Town after a local repatriation center shut its doors. We'll have the latest on what happens to those still waiting to go home. That's Rise and Shine.

0: So we begin. It's time now for our daily Africa roundup. And this is where we give you an opportunity to catch up on the big news of the last 24 hours, particularly across the continent and the globe, with a focus on Africa, of course. And we do this every day after the 6 o'clock news, with insights from our team of journalists, analysts, reporters, and also the voices of the newsmakers themselves, helping you stay informed, connected, and prepared for the news day ahead. And we begin in South Africa, where the repatriation center in Cape Town has officially closed, but not without leaving hundreds of people stranded. Over 700 migrants, mostly Zimbabwean and Malawian nationals, spent Saturday night sleeping in the open after the facility shut its doors. Now, those who didn't board buses to Musina in Limpopo, and that's the border town between South Africa and Zimbabwe, where repatriation processes have now been centralized, have been directed to their respective embassies for assistance. Volunteers and aid organizations were on the ground on Sunday distributing food. Let's hear from Shamila Fisher from the SABC.
1: The sidewalks outside the Home Affairs Department and Refugee Center, which were packed with undocumented migrants for several days, now stand empty. The majority of those who gathered here have since been transported back to their home countries. Those still waiting for assistance have been moved away from the site and are now gathered in a nearby open field. No buses are currently at the repatriation site. Cleanup operations are also underway, with workers removing clothing, plastic bags, and other items left behind after thousands of people passed through the area over the past week.
2: South Africa's government has launched a formal inquiry into former President Jacob Zuma's meeting with fugitive Ajay Gupta in Haridwar, India, blasting the trip as a disgrace. Minister in the parliament, in the presidency rather, Kombuzo Ntshavheni, has confirmed that High Commissioner Anil Suklal faces scrutiny for meeting up with wanted persons, while DERCO Minister Ronald Lamola has accused Zuma of running a parallel foreign policy. The Guptas remain the subject of South Africa's efforts to secure their extradition to face charges relating to their alleged role in state capture, the scandal that occurred in South Africa. Minister in the presidency, Kombuzo Ntshavheni, says government awaits a full report on the matter.
3: So we'll await the report from the Minister of Jacobs and to make sure that necessary steps are taken against Ambassador Shukla. And similarly, it's also very disturbing that a former state president can openly and unapologetically show the middle finger to South Africans. We have lost a lot of money through the Gupta brothers' shenanigans in our country, and continue to show a middle finger and claims that he wants to run this country again. It shows the type of person he is, and it's for South Africans to judge.
2: Do you know?
0: So, Seth.
2: Okay, go ahead, Peter.
0: You go.
2: Yes. Okay, so we go back to that story in Sudan on Obeid.
0: Okay, so the United Nations has issued a red alert over Sudanese city of El Obeid, warning that 500,000 civilians face imminent atrocities as the paramilitary rapid support forces tighten their grip. UN Human Rights Chief Volker Turk addressed an urgent debate at the Human Rights Council in Geneva on Friday, warning that drone strikes have hit power stations, fuel depots, and water infrastructure, plunging neighborhoods into darkness. Turk said that the warning is not a drill and needs to land on the desks of heads of state around the world. Sudan's civil war has killed tens of thousands and displaced more than 13 million people since 2023.
4: I fear exactly the same that happened last year with Al-Fashir. We issued a very stark warning. A month later, the massacre happened. Over 6,000 people killed within a couple of days. Women being raped en masse. We had abductions, we had disappearances, we had extrajudicial killings. I mean, it was a horror. Now, we may see the same thing happen again in El Obeid, in Kordofan, in another part of Sudan, if the world doesn't react immediately and strongly.
2: Uganda is moving closer to becoming an oil-producing nation, with commercial production expected to begin next year. But a new World Bank report says the country's biggest opportunity does not lie in future oil revenues, but in reforms to translate economic growth into jobs and development. The latest Uganda economic update says that stronger consumer spending and investment drove the economy 6.6% growth in the second half of last year. Uganda's Finance Ministry's Economic Affairs Director, Moses Kagwa.
0: And that's how we come to the end of today's edition of the Africa Roundup. We'll have more for you tomorrow after this 6 o'clock news. Stay with us, because Miss T is going to be talking to my tea. that's coming up shortly.
5: 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And Shine with Peter Ndoro and Sibiso Makwetla.
2: And at 17 minutes past six, we continue to look at some of the big stories that have been dominating not only over the past 24 hours, but we're talking about that which is influencing geopolitical affairs on the continent and beyond. And we look into these stories with our regular Monday morning Africa Wrap analyst, political analyst, Mighty Jamie. Mighty Jamie, a very good morning to you. I hope you had a good weekend.
6: Good morning to you. Good morning to the viewers and listeners. Yes, I did have a good weekend. I hope you had one too.
2: We had a restful weekend. Thank you very much. So let's start off with this. And for me, it's becoming increasingly worrying what we're seeing. Ghana and South Africa once again embroiled in a fresh diplomatic spat following the killing of a migrant, a death in Pretoria. It's not linked to the anti-immigrant protests held in the country this week, but it seems that the line that is being pushed is that is the cause. What are your thoughts about that?
6: Well, I do think that many African nations are in a very sensitive moment right now as it pertains to their relations to South Africa and to the unfolding events. Of course, many of them are not reflective around their role in contributing to this crisis, because people do not mass immigrate to another country out of nowhere. It is a result of the failures of the Frelimo government in Mozambique that a lot of people moved out of Mozambique into South Africa. It is a result of the failures of the Zimbabwean government that a lot of people moved into South Africa. So as we are seeing the events unfold, many of these nations are failing to be critical. They are failing to appreciate. And I'm talking here about the political ruling elite, because they're the ones who have benefited from running those countries. They're the ones who are living large currently as a result of their, you know, access to power and resources. So in as much as there are these sensitivities, these nations are not necessarily themselves being honest about their role and what they have contributed. Having said that, whenever we have loss of life and whenever things are this politically sensitive, people will feel like they ought to stand up for their citizens, they ought to stand up for their nation state. And what has happened here is that we've seen two different nations, actually, one being Ghana and one being Nigeria, saying that, you know, in the unfolding events leading up to the protest, some of their citizens were victims of, you know, something related to the protests. And we've seen denials coming out of Pretoria saying that these incidents were not necessarily linked to the protests and not linked to any of the unfolding events of the last week leading up to the 30th of June and the March and March movement activities. Having said that, I think what is going to really be important to avoid disinformation, misinformation, and just misunderstanding is that the authorities, not necessarily the diplomatic authorities, but the South African Police Service really has to take a lead in letting people know cause of death, letting people know if there were any autopsies performed, and as a result of any of the empirical data, what their investigations are showing. You know, typically you would have press conferences, if you think about in America, whenever you have deaths around a sensitive time such as this, you would have as much information provided to the public so that you don't have the diplomats all arguing and giving information to each other from limited, you know, pools of information. It's going to be very sensitive for them to do that, and important for them to do that, because if they fail to deal with this issue in a mature manner, the African relations are going to significantly deteriorate. And in as much as there are these criticisms of the political elites in various countries, which contributed to the mass inflow of immigrants, and in as much as there may be criticisms of certain movements within the South African space, the broader continental project does actually need African unity. It does need African solidarity. There are some goals and objectives that the African continent has recognized as being necessary for economic empowerment, economic development of broader Africa, and South Africa, Nigeria, Ghana, Kenya, these nations have a role to play. And the big objective is to increase intra-African trade. Now, there's already a significant amount of trade at the multinational level and the large corporation level. Companies such as Pick and Pay, companies such as MTN, South African companies are operating in various parts of Africa already. There are many South African mining companies, for example, operating in the Democratic Republic of Congo. What is missing is the operation of the middle and the operation of the small businesses in these continental transactions. And if we are to empower Africans, we need to see small businesses and medium-sized businesses beginning to exploit the markets that are on the continent and the buying power that is on the continent, which is, I think, over $1 trillion. And the whole point of the Continental Free Trade Area was to actually increase and improve the economics of Africa through intra-African trade. So if we are to have these small to medium entities operating, that's really going to need African solidarity, African goodwill. And right now it's at risk because of these particular sensitive developments. And if the rhetoric escalates and if the diplomatic ties begin to deteriorate, then in the long term, Africa will lose, because on the continental and global stage, we need to be, operating in unison, because we are facing some very serious economic pressures in terms of if we want to improve intra-African trade. Our direct competitor to that is China. And we've seen that China has been able to escalate the quality of manufacturing across various products. They've moved over decades from toys to clothes to technology, and now they're even moving to higher end products. We are beginning to see Chinese electric cars in various markets, along with traditional vehicles. So if we are to say Africa is going to become a manufacturing hub, that is going to require not only the skills transfer and sharing in the continent, but also goodwill. And we must not forget those types of, factors as we are dealing with what is an acute moment, because we've got long-term goals and objectives which do require goodwill and do require us to understand and work together.
2: All right, so then let's move on to Mali. We have seen a confirmation by insurgent groups there that they have been behind a series of coordinated attacks on 7 military installations across the country over the weekend. And I'm just wondering about the sophistication, not only of the intelligence gathering, but operationalization of these insurgent attacks. What does it mean? Are they having a greater stranglehold on the levers of power there, or more empathy around the citizenry? What is it telling us?
6: Well, it does tell us, first and foremost, that these Al-Qaeda affiliates, and here we've got Nusrat al-Islam, they claim that they were responsible for the seizure of 3 military installations. And this shows us, one, that we still have issues in the Sahel region; two, that the Russian support, which these countries started seeking, because if you recall, they moved away from French support and said that they think that they can do much better if they're working with, you know, the Russians, and the Russians will be able to better help them deal with the insurgency issues. But as we know, Russia has been very preoccupied with the developments in Ukraine. And as they've started to take, you know, some losses, as well as started to face a more aggressive Ukraine in the through the drone developments, they've really directed a lot more of their resources to the Ukraine side of things, and not necessarily the broader geopolitical, you know, soft power and hard power that they were fighting on the continent. So as a result, I think that Mali has not necessarily gotten the type of support that they thought they would expect. And now we are seeing these reports of these insurgent groups, you know, being able to take military installations. It shows definitely that things are not good. The Mali army has said that they've repelled the attacks and that they have the situation under control. But the rebels themselves, you know, are continuing to fight. And several towns are still considered really to be war zones. And I think this shows now that the 2021 coup, which was one that was done in the name of securing Mali, has not necessarily led to the types of outcomes that are necessary. And this may just be as a result also of that, you know, when you do a coup, you don't always get the legitimacy and support from the international community that you need. And, you know, this now leads us to start asking some questions, because we're now in 2026. The coup was in 2021, you know, the second round of the coup. So as things stand, I think you are correct to bring out these issues of security and intelligence, which seem to now be you know, in the hands of the jihadists, in the hands of these extremist groups. And as much as the army says that they have things under control, legitimate questions have to be asked now to say, 5 years down the road, how have you not been able to resolve these issues? How have you not been able to make sure that you can push back against the extremist groups? There's an alliance of Sahel states that you've been working in cohesion with Burkina Faso and Niger. How are you still, you know, facing these types of challenges? And, you know, what does it necessarily take to be able to remove them? I think the leadership has failed. And whenever you have these types of security and instabilities, what then could happen as well is that there's a risk of another coup. Other groups within the army may then feel that they are justified to take over because this particular group has failed to justify thing. So the issues of the FLA, which is one of the big Tuareg groups, which is leading these types of counterattacks, still remain. And there may need to be some other tactics that are explored in terms of a resolution of this particular conflict, because it is a long-standing conflict in Mali and it continues right now. I'm not sure the global community is paying sufficient attention to the issues here, or if they are willing at all to deal with juntas. And as a result of that, maybe lack of willingness to deal with juntas, we are seeing the challenges that we're facing. But all of this, it just is depressing to think about, because it just shows us that we have conflict still, you know, exacerbating on the continent in places where you would have thought that it would stabilize, because now you have to add this to the DRC, you have to add this to Sudan, and then you really think that Africa is not in the greatest of shape, because we've just spent some time also talking about the diplomatic tensions between various African nations.
2: To Jamie, thank you very much. That is how we come to the end of our Africa Wrap this morning. Political analyst Mighty Jamie just taking us through some of the significant developments on the continent. All right, it's 6:30 now. Let's look at what's happening in the news. We say good morning once again to Nolutando Buthelezi.
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7: Over 3,400 undocumented foreign nationals have been processed at South Africa's temporary repatriation center in Musina, Limpopo province. Meanwhile, the Madlanga Commission of Inquiry into allegations of criminality, political interference and corruption in South Africa's justice system resumes this morning with evidence against suspended deputy head of crime intelligence, Major General Feroz Khan. And Israeli Prime Minister Benjamin Netanyahu has rejected suggestions of a rift with U.S. President Donald Trump, saying that they agree 99% of the time and typically resolve any differences. I'll have the details at the top of the hour.
5: SABC News. Headlines. 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
0: It's time now for your sports headlines. So much excitement, so much football. My goodness. And Norway beat Brazil. I know. Let's say good morning to Musebudi, Rachel Mankura, with all the details.
5: Sports. On Channel Africa. The African Perspective.
8: Thanks, Peter. Very good morning from the sports desk. Well, we'll start with that story. Erling Haaland's second-half double helped Norway stun the five-time winners Brazil and book their place in the quarterfinals of the FIFA World Cup for the very first time. Brazil were left to rue Bruno Guimarães missed a penalty in the first half as Haaland, who had a quiet game until that moment, stole ahead of centre-back Gabriel to meet a cross from Andres and then put Norway ahead in the 79th minute. The Manchester City striker then sealed Norway's progress with a superb low drive from outside the box in the 90th minute. Brazil were then awarded a second penalty in the dying minutes of the game after referee Ismael Alfaz had deemed Leo Ostergaard to have elbowed Casemiro, and Neymar converted from the penalty spot. But it proved to just be a consolation goal for Brazil, who exit the tournament before the quarterfinals for the very first time since 1919. In the quarterfinals, Norway will face off with England, who in the early hours of this morning defeated Mexico. So it was a 10-man England team that weathered a Mexico storm at the Azteca Stadium to reach the World Cup quarterfinals for a third straight time with a rip-roaring 3-2 victory over the co-hosts, thanks to a Jude Bellingham double as well as a Harry Kane penalty. Now, Thomas Tuchel's side made it hard for themselves against the co-hosts, but handed the battling Mexicans their first ever World Cup defeat at the iconic venue to set up a last eight clash with Norway, who of course shocked Brazil 2-1 earlier on Sunday. Mexico, who beat Ecuador 2-0 in the last 32 for their first knockout stage win in 40 years, had only lost two competitive games at the Azteca Stadium in 89 matches since 1966. But England made it three with a performance of attacking verve and defensive grit. On to some tennis news now. A resurgent Naomi Osaka stunned the world number one, Aryna Sabalenka, in a brilliant performance to reach the Wimbledon quarterfinals for the first time. Now, Japan's Osaka outserved, outhit, as well as outthought her fellow four-time Grand Slam champion to win that encounter 6-2 and 7-6. It was played on centre court. This is Sabalenka's earliest exit at a Grand Slam since the 2022 French Open, and the first time she has exited one in straight sets for 122 matches. But she fell to an inspired performance by Osaka, who held her racket to her head in disbelief after clinching a victory on her second match point. It's the first time that Naomi Osaka will be making an appearance in the quarterfinals, who also reached the second round of the French Open for the first time just last month.
9: Yeah, definitely. I mean, I think it was a really fun match. I'm really grateful for that. Even if I lost, I would still think it was a great match. But no, it was really fun. And, you know, for me, this court is so special. This is the first match I've won on this court. So thank you guys so much. I really appreciated the atmosphere. And
8: we'll stay with the tennis. Novak Djokovic, meanwhile, claimed the all-time record for most men's singles matches in Wimbledon, but had to overcome moments of visible frustration to beat qualifier Roman Safolin and reach the quarterfinals of the third Grand Slam tournament of the year. So Djokovic had matched Roger Federer's record with his third-round victory on Friday, and the 39-year-old earned his 106th win at Wimbledon by defeating the 132nd-ranked Safolin 76636 and 63 on Sunday. This is the second. This is second only to the 120 wins achieved by the nine-time women's champion Martina Navratilova. Now, Djokovic remains on course for a tantalizing semi-final showdown with the world number one Jannik Sinner, whose title defense continued to gather momentum as the outclassed qualifier Shintaro Mochizuki. And finally, Charles Leclerc took Ferrari's second win in three races in a very dramatic British Grand Prix as chaos broke out on the closing stages. Leclerc, claiming his first victory for nearly 2 years, led home Mercedes' George Russell as well as Ferrari's Lewis Hamilton on a race finished confusingly under a safety car. Now, race control initially said the safety car would be coming in with one lap to go, setting the scene for a thrilling one-lap dash to the finish, but it then stayed out, meaning the order remained the same until the checkered flag. That concludes your first sports update this morning on Africa Rise and Shine. For any sports stories you'd like to share with us, our email address is newsroom@channelafrica.co.za or call us on +27 11714 4459. I'm back with more sports news in the next hour. For Channel Africa Sport, I am Musibudi Rachel Makura.
5: Sports on Channel Africa. The African perspective.
0: So, Musibudi Makura, thanks very much indeed. She'll be back in the next hour. Do you know, a lot of activity in terms of Independence Days. Yesterday, Sunday, was Algeria and Cabo Verde. And for me, that's been the team of the World Cup. My heart and everything is with them. Well done. Fantastic. You did us proud. And today, Malawi gained its independence from Britain, ending decades of colonial rule and short-lived Federation of Rhodesia and Nyasaland that grouped it with neighboring territories. So Malawi became independent. Dr. Hastings Kamuzu Banda became the first prime minister. And also today, congratulations, Comoros independence as well. 6th of July 1975, the Comoros Islands, a volcanic archipelago in the Indian Ocean between Madagascar and the African mainland, declared independence from France after 137 years of colonial rule. So congratulations to all these countries.
2: Why are you not reflecting on the 250 years of independence of the United States?
0: Because of 300 years of slavery.
2: That's
0: all I got on that one.
2: Today is also a very significant anniversary in South Africa.
0: Yeah.
2: Can you believe that it was on this day 1 year ago that General Nhlanhla Mkhwanazi, flanked by people dressed in military gear, police gear, stood behind him and he made those explosive allegations. You know, how time flies.
0: Do you know that I missed it? Because I thought it was just an ordinary, normal police bulletin. I had no idea what was coming.
2: It was today.
0: Wow. And I remember when he came in with the special forces. That was a sign, wasn't it?
2: It was giving. And I'm not implying it, but it's because we've worked on the continent, you and I, for decades.
0: Yes.
2: And we've seen these pictures before.
0: Yeah.
2: It was giving coup.
0: Yeah.
2: Incoming administration, you know, and I'm definitely not saying that's what it was.
0: Well, he said it himself at the Midland Commission. They said, "Why did you come in with those people?" And he said, "As a Zulu man, I come looking at you directly. I don't sneak in."
2: Well, there you have it. It's resulted in the Matlanga Commission, and we've seen some high-level arrests, and I think what's going to be important is the prosecution.
0: Yeah, well, we'll see all of that and more as the days unfold. It's 6:40, which means it's time for your business news as we say good morning to Buntle Headbush.
5: 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The African perspective.
10: Thanks, Peter. Good morning. Our top business story this morning. Egyptian Foreign Minister Badr Abdelati says he expects to receive $1.72 billion from the European Union in the coming days, the first of two remaining tranches of a $5.7 billion macro-financial assistance package. Abdelati says the outstanding $3.4 billion will be disbursed in two equal tranches of $1.7 billion each. He said Cairo hoped the last payment would be transferred by the start of the autumn. The EU has so far disbursed $2.2 billion of the package, having transferred an initial $1.1 billion tranche in January 2025 and a second $1.1 earlier this year. The MEC for Finance in South Africa's Gauteng province, Nkululeko Dunga, has announced urgent intervention measures aimed at helping struggling municipalities. This as he paints a worrying picture of the state of finances in the province's municipality, with only two of the province's 11 municipalities obtaining clean audits in the 2024-25 financial year. He delivered the provincial state of finances and a plan of action in response to the municipal audit outcomes released by the Auditor General on only the Midvaal and West Rand local municipalities received clean audits, while the province's three metros regressed on their audit outcomes. Dunga says with some municipalities on the verge of collapse, it's imperative to move with speed.
11: On a quarterly basis, we will assess the functioning of internal audit units and the audit committees at every municipality. We'll convene together with COGTA and the Office of the Auditor General the audit preparation workshop, at which the roles of every municipal manager, CFO, audit committee chair, and chair audit executives across this province will be clearly set out ahead of the 2025-26 audit cycle. We're also going to introduce an Auditor General's finding tracker.
10: South Africa's National Union of Mine Workers, NUM, has condemned alleged threats against its branch chairperson at Impala Platinum Mine operation in Rustenburg in the country's northwest province. This as the union embarked on an industrial action in the area. The union says three men have been apprehended and made an appearance in the Tlhabane Magistrates Court in Rustenburg. It's alleged that the accused have been stalking the NUM branch chairperson for some time and were reportedly caught with two unlicensed firearms and a stolen vehicle during the arrest. Spokesperson for NUM is Libuani Mamburu.
12: This incident takes place against the backdrop of a protracted organizational rights dispute where NUM has been pursuing lawful recognition in terms of the Labor Relations Act. NUM maintains that workers have a constitutional right to freely choose a trade union without fear, intimidation, victimization, or violence. The NUM believes that these threats constitute a serious attack not only on an individual leader, but also on the democratic rights of workers.
10: Meanwhile, Mamburu says as a union, they will continue to fight for their organizational rights in Impala Shaft No. 1 until their demands are met.
12: NUM remains resolute in its pursuit of organizational rights at Impala MMM1 shaft and will not be deterred by acts of intimidation. We will continue to defend the constitutional right of workers to freedom of association. We call upon all stakeholders, including employers, rival trade unions, to promote peaceful coexistence, tolerance, and respect for workers' democratic choices. Violence and intimidation have no place in democratic labor relations.
10: Further afield, South Korean prosecutors say they've indicted the country's four oil refiners on charges of fuel price collusion, estimated to have caused anti-competitive harm worth $17 billion. The companies are HD Hyundai Oil Bank, SK Energy, GS Caltex, and S Oil. The prosecutors alleged that pricing managers at HD Hyundai Oil Bank and SK Energy colluded on prices for their petroleum products shortly after the outbreak of the conflict in Iran earlier this year. They say the companies discussed the scale and timing of price increases and that GS Caltex and S Oil also followed their pricing. The country's antitrust watchdog, Korea Fair Trade Commission, earlier this year raised the penalty for collusion to at least 10% of sales related to the violation, up from a minimum of 0.5% previously. And now in our first look at the indicators this morning, one US dollar in Nigeria is trading at 1,360 Naira. In Botswana, it's 13 Bula 36. Kenya, the dollar is trading at 128 shilling 42. And in Zambia, it's at 18 Kwacha 36. All those currencies firmer this morning. The BRICS countries, $1 in Brazil is trading at 5 Rial 17, Russia 76 rubles 81.

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0: So here's another big business story. South Africa's automotive sector has received a major boost with Chinese car maker Chery formally taking over Nissan's manufacturing plant in an area called Rosslyn near the capital Pretoria, shifting the company from being an importer to full-scale manufacturer. Now, the multi-million dollar deal follows 3 years of negotiations and comes with a promise of about 3,000 new jobs. Established in 1963, the Rosslyn plant is one of South Africa's longest-running manufacturing facilities. Let's hear more from Nhlanhla Mahlangu.
1: Chery Auto officially opened its Rosslyn plant in Tshwane in South Africa, transforming from an importer to a local manufacturer. The acquisition comes at a pivotal moment for Africa's automotive industry. South Africa remains the continent's largest vehicle manufacturing hub, accounting for the bulk of Africa's automotive exports. The Chinese automaker has committed to retaining all 692 employees currently working at the Rosslyn plant. Beyond preserving existing jobs, the company expects the project to create nearly 3,000 direct and indirect jobs across manufacturing, logistics, component supply, and related services. Deputy President Paul Mashadile called on Chery to prioritize local suppliers and youth-owned businesses. He says government expects the investment to create jobs, strengthen local supply chains, and drive inclusive industrialization.
2: We see this as part of supporting our industrial strategy. They come with new technologies, there will be technology transfer, but most importantly, supporting our efforts to create employment, empower local people. I stressed a lot on localization because one of the things we want to continue to do ourselves, whether it's national, provincial, local government, is to stress upon companies to come and invest here. And that's what we are continuing to do. So it won't be only Chery and a few others. We're going to continue to, you know, spread this message to many others. Come and invest here. We've got good minerals, materials. So there's a lot they can source locally rather than importing, because that's how we're going to create jobs. When companies are located here, using local material, employing local people, training our youth, that in itself will support our industrial strategy, our strategy for growth.
1: Gauteng Premier Banyaza Lesufi says the investment was not an easy task.
3: I know majority of people might think that we are celebrating the establishment of this company. It took us almost 3 years to persuade. When Nissan decided to close shop in our province, and then almost 700 jobs that were on the line, we felt we have to go on an overdrive. And our plea was simple: absorb, continue. And therefore, we had to assure that electricity will be available. At that time, we were lobbying. We're in the middle of load shedding. You all know that. At the time,

0: of lobbying, the crime stats in our province were too high. At the time of lobbying, there was transition in the city. We had a municipality that was unstable, they had to move. So we had to consolidate all these things and present a solution to a company that we think is the future. Me and you, we might see Cherry in terms of the cars. They're in the energy space, they're in the agricultural space, they're building buses, they're building trucks. So for them to say, we are bringing 3,000 new jobs in this city, we're excited.
1: The investment forms part of Cherry's broader vision to establish South Africa as its Africa manufacturing export, research and development, and operational headquarters. Reporting for Channel Africa, I am Nhlanhla Mahlangu in Johannesburg.
2: Nigeria's currency is showing signs of continued stability against the US dollar, with the official exchange rate remaining largely steady following recent reforms by the Central Bank of Nigeria. While the official market is benefiting from improved liquidity and transparency, the parallel market continues to trade at a slight premium. Our economics reporter, Innocent Somosa, has those details.
3: The Nigerian naira has maintained a relatively stable position against the US dollar in the official foreign exchange market, trading at around 1,380 naira to the US dollar as of 1st July. Economist and Managing Director, CEO of Timeline Consult Limited, Shoaibi Idris, says it is still too early to determine whether the naira's recent stability can be sustained in the months ahead.
4: A stability in foreign exchange, relationship between a local currency and its international, currencies will posit that inflation is likely going to be stable and possibly even come down. Interest rate might have to also head south. They might have to come down. Stability is one of the best things because investors are then able to plan, they are able to predict the future, and they are able to compute and do the numbers to forecast what kind of profitability they will be able to make. And then with those forecast figures, they will then be able to make investment decisions.
3: What does the current exchange rate mean for inflation, investment, and Nigeria's broader economic outlook? Idris shares his thoughts.
4: Your guess is as good as mine. Predicting future is extremely difficult, but economic as well as financial analysts always try to forecast the possibility of events happening or not happening. When you dimension the foreign exchange inflow into the country, fundamentally, there is a bit of what we call hot money into Nigeria.
3: Meanwhile, CEO of Megastar Media Communications, Adeniyi Efetayo, says the naira sustained stability is expected to strengthen confidence in the economy and contribute to broader economic stability across the country. The
5: current exchange rate means for inflation, investment, and Nigerian broader economy outlook. Yes, of course, exchange rate can only bring about stability. And so if you know for those investors who take loan to invest, they know that they can borrow at a certain rate, and the next morning the thing has gone up so wide that they need to pay through their nose. So what I'm trying to say is that they know that there's stability in our forex exchange. Yeah, there's stability in our forex exchange.
3: For Channel Africa News, I'm Innocent Somosa in Johannesburg, South Africa.
6: So a little bit earlier on, we spoke about Uganda's economy. Well, Ghana is facing its own challenges, but also trying to find its way forward. And let's find out a little bit more about the economy in Ghana.
7: We have looked at areas which can drive growth. We have looked at areas that will drive jobs. And that is the agro-industrialization, tourism development, mineral development, including oil and gas, and science, technology, and innovation, including ICT and the creatives. We are focusing on that.
6: And you know, I do think that I have hope. I live in hope that our economy will come right. We're just going through a phase where we need to change a few leaders. And once we get a continent across from Cape Town to Cairo of competent, committed, dedicated leadership, I think Africa is going to take over the world. One of the things that's going to happen is right now the average age of an African is 19. In Europe, he's 48. In America, I think it's 42. Which means that in 15 years' time, they're not going to be trying to steal just our resources. They're going to be trying to steal our people because there will be no labor. And so if we get our act together, we will lead.
2: But that's the thing. We have to get our act together. You know, as Mighty Jamie was saying earlier on, that we have some strategic goals and objectives that we have to keep our eye on the ball, so to speak. And you know, I think that's what I find so sad, that we went from solidifying our goals of increasing intra-Africa trade and building better networks and infrastructure so that we can make it cheaper for our people to trade with each other, to now just, because this is also going to affect the regional labor mobility, where we are now, and there has to be a diplomatic solution to this. We can't be riled by hate. We can't be driven by, and if we're being selfish, there's national agendas of which we are all within our rights to have, but we have to realize that we're interconnected. There's no running away from it.
6: So for me, I think something went wrong from Kwame Nkrumah et al., when they sat down, formed the Africa Organization of African Unity, and something went wrong between them and now, because we then had a bout of dictators that came in after that first layer. And some of that first layer actually also got a bit too comfortable in power and stayed for too long. And we're just only now starting
2: to. But you do remember there was a time when we were seeing a change. Not only leadership, but what they were espousing. And what they were able to. There was hope. There was hope.
6: No, I live in hope, because what the young people are doing now is that they're getting on with it in spite of the leadership. They're not bothering to vote. They're just getting on with the job of running the continent. But anyway, we'll discuss that and more after the news, because it is now 7 o'clock Central African time.
2: Time for news with Nolutando Buthelezi.
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9: Thanks, Tepiso, and good morning. Over 3,400 undocumented foreign nationals have been processed at South Africa's temporary repatriation center in Musina, Limpopo province over the weekend. The Home Affairs Department says that they used dozens of buses to transport the migrants to countries including the neighboring countries. The department's manager at the center, Albert Matsawung, says that the majority of the processed migrants are Malawians.
10: We managed to make sure that we process 3,416 people within this facility. We managed to make sure that 53 buses are used to relocate all, to move all these people to their countries. Of the 53 buses, 4 buses who have made sure that they assist us in terms of repatriating those people that were here from Zimbabwe, and 49 buses are the buses that we have used to make sure that we repatriate our people that are going to Malawi.
9: The Epping Repatriation Centre in Cape Town, South Africa, meanwhile, has officially ceased operations over the weekend. Aid organisations are managing remaining logistics amid concerns over hundreds of stranded individuals. The thousands of undocumented foreign nationals spent the past week outside the offices of the Home Affairs Department and Refugee Centre. They have now been transported to Musina for repatriation. SABC's Shamila Fisher reports.
11: The sidewalks outside the Home Affairs Department and Refugee Centre, which were packed with undocumented migrants for several days, now stand empty. The majority of those who gathered here have since been transported back to their home countries. Those still waiting for assistance have been moved away from the site and are now gathered in a nearby open field. No buses are currently at the repatriation site. Cleanup operations are also underway, with workers removing clothing, plastic bags and other items left behind after thousands of people passed through the area over the past week.
9: Meanwhile, the Gift of the Givers head of medical, Dr. Naeem Katrada, has appealed to the undocumented foreign nationals to stop going to the closed repatriation site. Instead, contact their consulates.
12: So we've been in contact with the Zimbabwean Consulate General. We've asked them if they've got any channels to pass on those messages, and there have been some community leaders that have been here, and we've asked them to pass on that message via their WhatsApp chats.
9: The Madlanga Commission of Inquiry into allegations of criminality, political interference and corruption in South Africa's criminal justice system resumes this morning, with evidence against the suspended deputy head of crime intelligence, Major General Feroz Khan. The commission proceeded last week with reading the evidence into the record of Khan's absence while he remains in hospital following an apparent assassination attempt. The commission's advocate, Adila Hassim, has been leading the presentation of the evidence, which centers on allegations of abuse of authority, interference in key police investigations, tenders, financial disclosures, and improper ties to the illicit tobacco trade. Sibahle Mota has the details.
13: The Madlanga Commission has heard testimony from approximately 80 witnesses during its hearings at the Bridget Mabandla Justice College. It has also received evidence in absentia relating to two witnesses, namely Mike van Wyk and Lieutenant General Feroz Khan. Evidence presented before the commission has revealed that Khan allegedly leaked confidential SEPS documents to businessman Mohamed Mosayed. The documents related to MTN being the preferred service provider for the South African Police Service's bulk SMS system. Proceedings are scheduled to resume at 9:30 this morning. I am Sibahle Mota in Pretoria.
9: Fishing communities on Sierra Leone's Chebro Island say that illegal foreign trawlers are destroying livelihoods by entering protected coastal waters, cutting nets and reducing catches. A 2024 report estimated West Africa loses billions annually to illegal fishing, with about 40% of the world's unlicensed catch linked to the region. Fishermen accuse mainly Chinese vessels, while authorities deny widespread violations, saying that monitoring has improved. Campaigners argue stronger enforcement and international pressure are needed to protect fisheries as well as food security. And then finally, Israeli Prime Minister Benjamin Netanyahu has rejected suggestions with U.S. President Donald Trump, saying that they agree 99% of the time and typically resolve any differences. In a television interview, Netanyahu also said that joint U.S.-Israeli action against Iran could help pave the way for additional regional peace agreements following the Abraham Accords. His comments come after Trump said Netanyahu had requested a White House meeting that could take place as early as next week. Netanyahu has gushed about Israel's relationship with the U.S.
14: We've been standing in front of the courts of Israel in Tel Aviv for over a year now to make sure that Benjamin Netanyahu stands on trial and doesn't run away from sitting in jail for all the crimes that he's committed. It has to be very clear that Netanyahu has failed in all his targets, win internally and externally. There is nothing, there is no target that he has succeeded to obtain, whether it be the war against Iran, Hezbollah, or Hamas. They have all strengthened, and the only entity that has weakened is Israel.
9: For any news or stories that you would like to share with us, please do send an email to newsroom@channelafrica.co.za, or you can call us on +27 11 714 4459. For your Channel Africa News, I am Nolutando Buthelezi.
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15: And coming up in your sports news this hour, Erling Haaland proud to be at the heart of Norway's historic victory over Brazil at the FIFA World Cup, while Novak Djokovic breaks Wimbledon's all-time men's singles wins record. I'll tell you more at 7:30.

0: 7:07, and it is a very good morning to you. You are listening to, you are watching the second hour of Rise and Shine. Good morning to you. It's the 6th of July, 2026 on this Monday. Welcome to the International Voice of the South African Broadcasting Corporation, that is Channel Africa, as we keep you connected to Africa and the world. We are indeed the African perspective, and you can plug into that anytime, anywhere on our Channel Africa mobile app. We also are available on SABC Plus, the app where you can watch and win. And if you'd like to catch us live, we're streaming on Facebook at Channel Africa, at Channel Africa One on YouTube. And we'll also be found on other social media platforms on that, at Channel Africa One. Let's say good morning to Peter Ndoro. I am Tsepiso Makwetla.
1: Good morning, Tsepiso Makwetla.
0: Where were you?
1: Do you know what? I just love football, because you know, on their day anybody can win. I know it's a rumor, but it's true.
0: Open secret.
1: Yeah, so Norway face England in the next round, and that is gonna be a cracker.
0: When is that?
1: It'll be during the week. I think they probably have 4 days off or something like that. But wow, that's going to be a humdinger.
0: Are you going to get some sleep, or should we just assume?
1: Do you know what? We're at the business end of the cup finals now, so I'm not going to be sleeping much for the rest of July.
0: Okay.
1: So, still to come on the program, more than 42,000 people have received emergency food assistance as the fighting in North Kordofan worsens an already dire humanitarian situation in the Sudanese city of Al Obeid. And the confirmed Ebola cases in the DRC, the Democratic Republic of Congo, has now risen to over 1,500 infections and close to 500 fatalities.
0: And we'll also be looking at Ebola cases in the Democratic Republic of Congo. They've risen to over 1,500 infections and close to 500 deaths. All that and more coming up.
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0: 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What endures lifetimes?
1: The one and only Nelson Rolihlahla Mandela.
0: Not titles or office.
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0: Not speeches or monuments. Ideals do.
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0: worthy of living. 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
1: Celebrating Mandela Month on Channel Africa, the African perspective. 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

0: Okay, so let's go to the situation in Sudan. More than 42,000 people in the Sudanese city of Al Obeid have received emergency food assistance as fighting in North Kordofan worsens an already dire humanitarian situation there. The International Committee of the Red Cross says that civilians continue to face growing hardship as access to essential services becomes more and more difficult, and the conflict is disrupting that. For the latest on the humanitarian situation in Sudan, we're now joined by Farid Al-Humeid, who's a spokesperson for the International Committee of the Red Cross delegation in Sudan. And we're hoping to get Farid shortly. It's incredible, actually, that this civil war, because I can't think of another word to describe it, between two military factions in Sudan, the Rapid Support Forces and the National Army, have been going at it for 3 years now, since 2023, and millions of people have been displaced and hundreds of thousands have been killed. In any other part of the world, this would be one of the greatest tragedies of our time. But for some reason, sadly, the Sudanese story is not being fully told and being fully understood by the international community, because I think if those kinds of numbers of people were killed anywhere else, it may be the United Nations would have put in there a force to get this thing stopped. It is just incredible.
1: St. Peter, you'd remember, I'm just looking back at, and this is what's important, because we have that institutional memory, don't we? Because we reported on it for years. And you remember one of the major points was around disarmament, demobilization, and actually ensuring that there is integration of all the armed forces into one that report to one administration. And this is one of the major sources of where we are now, because you've had so many fractures within these armed groups that they've now turned on each other. And it's also about the equal distribution of power and influence. And I really think we need to do a much deeper
0: It's
1: look.
0: sadly also what's complicated the Sudan story. Left to their own devices, the Rapid Support Force would not have survived this long. Enter stage right, the United Arab Emirates, who deny, but it's blatantly obvious now, their involvement in this conflict. And with support from mega money powers such as that, these kinds of conflicts can go on for years.
1: And if you'd recall, also just looking at the neighbor, the south, the wars around the Nile River, there were 10 countries that were involved in that conflict. And I think that, unfortunately, that has been the Sudan's, both Sudan's problem, is that is external interference in the national
0: All right,
1: architecture.
0: we're struggling to get Farid Al-Humeid, but we'll try and connect with him a little bit later on. We'll carry on after this break.
2: Wake up to the stories shaping your day. Rise and shine with Peter Ndoro and Sibiso Makwetla.
0: All right. It's as I said, we're going to try and get to that story a little bit later on, if we can, because it is a really, really important story. But one story that captured South Africans by and large, and I think a story that's starting to resonate across the continent as well, given just who is involved and who's been exposed over time, is this one. It's been a year since South Africa's KwaZulu-Natal Provincial Police Commissioner, Lieutenant General Nhlanhla Mkhwanazi, made explosive allegations of corruption, criminal infiltration within the country's law enforcement agencies, and political interference in policing. And he also said that there was a problem in the National Prosecuting Authority and the judiciary. At the center of his claims was alleged unlawful disbandment of a specialist unit investigating political killings and the seizure of its case files by the then police minister Senzo Mchunu. Now, the allegations prompted President Cyril Ramaphosa to establish what's now known as the Madlanga Commission of Inquiry, led by retired Constitutional Court Justice Mbuyiseni Madlanga. Now, the commission has since heard testimony from around 80 witnesses as it investigates allegations of corruption, interference within South African policing and the criminal justice system. Let's hear more from Sibatle Mota.
3: The 6th of July 2025 will be etched into the minds of many South Africans for years to come. It has been 1 year since General Nhlanhla Mkhwanazi appeared before the media and country in his SAPS Special Task Force camouflage combat uniform. At the center of his concerns was what he described as the unlawful disbandment of the Political Killings Task Team in December 2024 by Police Minister Senzo Mchunu. He also alleged that 121 case dockets were seized by now-suspended Deputy National Commissioner for Crime Detection, Lieutenant General Shadrick Sibiya.
4: On the 26th of March 2025, this year, a total of 121 case dockets that were under investigation were taken away from the task team as directed by a Deputy National Commissioner Crime Detection, a Lieutenant General Sibiya, who was acting on the instruction of the Minister of Police to disband the team. This was done without the authority of the National Commissioner, nor I, as a Provincial Commissioner, was never informed. These case dockets have since March been sitting at the head office ever since without any investigation work done on them. Five of these dockets had already instruction to arrest perpetrators, but nothing has been done because a Lieutenant General Sibiya, being instructed by the minister, executing instruction of the minister, withdrew all these dockets and they are sitting in archive in his office in Pretoria. God knows why.
3: Mkhwanazi's allegations prompted President Cyril Ramaphosa to establish the Madlanga Commission, chaired by retired Constitutional Court Justice Mbuyiseni Madlanga, with advocates Sesi Baloyi and Sandile Khumalo assisting the commission.
5: The commission will investigate allegations relating to the infiltration of law enforcement, intelligence and associated institutions within the criminal justice system by criminal syndicates. Among the allegations that the Commission may investigate are the facilitation of organized crime, suppression or manipulation of investigations, inducement into criminal actions by law enforcement leadership, commission of any other criminal offenses and intimidation, victimization or targeted removal of whistleblowers or officials that are resisting criminal influence.
3: Since its establishment, the Madlanga Commission has heard testimony from approximately 80 witnesses. Among the first to testify was Crime Intelligence Head General Dumsani Khumalo, who served as a Political Killings Task Team project manager. Khumalo told the commission that Crime Intelligence was caught off guard by the decision to disband the unit. He further testified that Minister Mchunu became angered when he briefed him on the work of the PKTT, saying the minister felt he was being undermined.
6: When the minister was reminded that the PKTT was initiated in part by the president, he said that we should not mention the president and mention that he was tired of hearing about the president. Then he said that the president was in agreement that the PKTT be disbanded. I was shocked by this revelation, since the president was briefed about the work of the PKTT.
3: The commission also heard evidence from Mchunu, who was placed on leave of absence following Mkhwanazi's allegations. Mchunu denied any political interference in law enforcement and told the commission that throughout his career in public office, he had never before faced allegations of corruption.
7: Through all those positions, that public positions that I've had, I have had the privilege to occupy from MEC premier ministerial positions, I have never been accused of corruption, not once. This is the first time that I get accused of such, as alleged particularly on the 6th of July.
3: A letter dated the 31st of December 2024, submitted into evidence, shows Nkunu calling for the immediate disbandment of the PKTT. When questioned about why he had ordered the immediate disbandment of the unit, Nkunu told the commission that he had not yet worked out the details and intended to engage further on the matter.
7: So I didn't necessarily work out any detail at the time when I wrote the letter beyond those kinds of engagements. But I had in mind engagements going forward.
3: The Madlanga Commission now has less than 30 days remaining before it concludes its hearings. Alleged cartel member Vusmuzi Ked Matlala is expected to testify before the commission on Tuesday. I am Sibahle Maota in Pretoria.
1: The Competition Commission of South Africa has referred Audatex, a prominent global provider of automotive claims workflow, vehicle estimating and car valuation software firm, to the Competition Tribunal for prosecution over alleged price discrimination. The commission found that the company's pricing structure adversely excluded smaller firms and historically disadvantaged individuals, mostly Black African descendants. All right, so we'll discuss that later on with Siyabulela Makunga, spokesperson for the Competition Commission of South Africa.
2: Rise and shine with Peter Ndoro and Tsepiso Makwetla. Rise and shine with Peter Ndoro and Tsepiso Makwetla.

0: Okay, let's unpack this story then now with Siyabulela Makunga. Thank you very much indeed for joining us and welcome to the program.
1: Good evening, Peter. Good evening, and thank you for good morning, and thank you for having me.
0: Well, take us
1: Been running
0: through,
1: the whole night.
0: yeah, please take us through the details of this case.
1: So essentially, the commission is preparing a complaint against a company called Auditex South Africa, which is a company that supplies fully automated vehicle repair estimation software. And in this complaint, the commission alleges that this company has actually charged different prices to different customers in that it has contravened Section 91A, subsection 2 of the Competition Act, which prohibits dominant firms from selling goods or services to different customers using what we call price discrimination. And this can only be condoned if the firm can justify the cost of supply that is really charged to different customers at different locations. So the commission is pursuing this matter at the Competition Tribunal and seeks to prosecute Auditex. And if Auditex is found guilty of this contravention, the commission would basically ask the tribunal to find them liable and guilty to pay an administrative penalty of up to 10% of the total annual turnover for the period of the contravention.
0: What's been their explanation?
1: At this stage, we have not really found any reasonable explanation from Auditex that seeks to justify why customers, especially those that are coming from small or medium firms, were charged more than 50% average price, which was charged to larger customers. And in terms of our threshold, we can only allow firms to charge at least over 10% of the average price, and that was not the case with the Auditex. All we found was that their price structure was really generating higher volumes in terms of the assessment of costs that we brought before the commission. So we did not find any justifiable explanation, and this is the reason why we thought that this matter must be referred to the Competition Tribunal for a hearing so that they can answer to the case of price discrimination.
0: Does the company continue to operate in the meantime?
1: It does continue to operate in the meantime because this matter is still going to the Competition Tribunal, which therefore means that they have an opportunity to defend themselves at the Competition Tribunal and put up reasons that the tribunal would have to consider. And if those reasons confirm that indeed they contravene the act, they would be found guilty of this contravention in terms of the Commission Act, and they would have to pay up to 10% of their total, sorry, annual turnover for the period of the contravention.
0: How often do you see this kind of shenanigans?
1: Well, this is quite prevalent, especially with dominant firms. We have found a lot of cases where we had asked the tribunal to fine companies 10% of their total annual turnover, and those that are found to have repeated the contravention up to 25% of their total annual. So it is a prevalent conduct, which is anti-competitive. And of course, the commission do not take light such because it exploits the vulnerable customers in the form of SMEs and medium firms, because really you would know that each time companies pay a little extra for doing business, and that basically impacts on their operations, which therefore impacts on the actual business, and this is threatening employment and other and economic growth, because where there is no participation, especially by historically disadvantaged persons, we're likely to find the economy, which is really struggling to increase its economic growth from time to time.
0: Siyabulela, thank you so much indeed. We're going to have to leave it there. Thanks for your time.
1: Thank you for having us.
0: 7:30, here's your headlines with Nolitando Buthelezi.
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3: More than 42,000 people in the Sudanese city of Al Obeid have received emergency food assistance as fighting in North Kordofan worsens as already dire humanitarian situation. Meanwhile, thousands of undocumented foreign nationals have been processed at South Africa's temporary repatriation center in Musina, Limpopo province, and millions of people are expected to line the streets of the Iranian capital, Tehran, today for the funeral procession of the Supreme Leader Ayatollah Ali Khamenei, who was killed on the first day of the U.S.-Israeli war on Iran. I'll have the details at the top of the hour.
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4: Brings the time now to 7:31. It's time now for your sports news with Musibudi Rachel Makura. And I see that for the first time since 1962, a red card at the World Cup has not resulted in a suspension because of an about turn.
2: Sports on Channel Africa. 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
5: Thank you so much, Sipisa. Very good morning indeed from the sports desk. We'll get into that story shortly regarding one of the USA players whose red card was rescinded by the FIFA World Cup and by also FIFA officials, a story that is making headlines across the world. But we'll stick with the World Cup and start here. Erling Haaland has described Norway's historic 2-1 win over five-time world champions Brazil as the greatest results and footballing match in the Norwegian football history. Haaland was speaking after scoring a brace at the MetLife Stadium in New York to continue making history in their first World Cup appearance since 1998. Now, Haaland is now tied on 7 goals in this year's tournament with the likes of Lionel Messi as well as Kylian Mbappe. The 25-year-old says this result shows how Norwegian football has grown over the years.
6: I feel quite good after scoring 2 goals against Brazil and winning 2-1 against them, first of all. How much it means for Norway, I think I've said it before now, but I think we are changing the nations. First of all, I said that we've been growing balls now over time on playing football and all these kind of things. And I think the way we play today shows that Norway is a fantastic football team and that we're actually one of the better teams in Europe and in the world, because what we've been doing is amazing, and it took 28 years.
5: Meanwhile, Norwegian goalkeeper Ørjan Naland has also delivered a world-class performance to help his team advance to the World Cup quarterfinals, denying Brazil from a penalty spot in the first half and then pulling off some top-class saves after that. Now, the goalkeeper says preparation was key in delivering this kind of a result and performance.
7: The most important thing is to just to prepare in a normal way. We knew that Brazil have huge quality in the attack and also people that can come in from the bench. So for us, it was just preparations as normal. And then obviously when you're able to save a penalty that early, you feel that you are... that is very hard to beat you, which was a great moment in the game for myself, but also for the team to give ourselves some breathing space.
5: We'll stay with the World Cup. 10 men England weathered a Mexico storm at the Azteca Stadium to reach the World Cup quarterfinals for the very third straight time with a rip-roaring 3-2 victory over the co-hosts on Sunday, thanks to a Jude Bellingham double as well as a Harry Kane penalty. Now, Thomas Tuchel's side made it hard for themselves against ICC co-hosts, but handed the battling Mexicans their first ever World Cup defeat at the iconic venue to set up a last eight clash with Norway, who shocked Brazil 2-1 earlier on Sunday. Now, Mexico, who beat Ecuador by 2-0 in the last round of 32 at the FIFA World Cup for their first ever knockout stage win in about 40 years, only had two competitive games at the Azteca Stadium in 89 matches since 1966. But of course, England made it three losses with a performance of attacking verve as well as defensive grit, making, of course, into the quarterfinals of the FIFA World Cup. And there was also a result that took place during the course of the weekend, two matches having taken place, of course, during the course of the weekend, where we saw it was a Paraguay up against France, that game ending 1-0 in favour of France, the two-time champions. And then Morocco were the first African team and the first nation to qualify for the quarterfinals, having defeated the co-host Canada by 3-0 on Saturday. On to this story now. Florin Balogun is available now to play for the USA in their World Cup last 16 tie against Belgium after his one-game ban was suspended by FIFA. Now, the 25-year-old striker, who is the USA's top goal scorer at the tournament with about 3, was shown a straight red card for a foul on Bosnia and Herzegovina defender Tarik Muharemovic, as the co-host won that lost a 32 match by 2-0. Now, FIFA said the automatic one-match ban would be suspended for a year. No reasoning behind the move was provided, citing the rule which now allows punishments to be suspended. Now, the Royal Belgium Association did say that it was astonished by FIFA's decision and is now investigating all potential options in response. Meanwhile, US President Donald Trump thanked FIFA for reversing a great injustice in a post on social media. And finally, Novak Djokovic claimed the all-time record for most men's singles matches at Wimbledon, but had to overcome moments of visible frustration to beat qualifier Roman Safolin and then reach the quarterfinals. Djokovic had matched Roger Federer's record with his third-round victory on Friday, and the 39-year-old earned his 106th win at Wimbledon by defeating the 132-ranked player Safolin 7-6, 6-3, 3-6 and 6-3 on Sunday. Now, this is only second to the 120 wins achieved by the 9-time women's champion Martina Navratilova. And that's a wrap from the Sports Desk at the Sawa. For any sports stories you'd like to share with us, do send us an email to newsroom@channelafrica.co.za or call us on +211 714 4459. I'm back with more sports news in the next hour, with headlines just after 8 a.m. Central African time. For Channel Africa Sport, I am Musibudi Rachel Akura.
2: 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The African perspective.
4: So, Peter Ndora, this is what is trending on X. U.S. President Donald Trump called FIFA chief Gianni Infantino on Wednesday, and he asked him to review the ban on U.S. forward Florin Balogun. And guess what?
0: It got reviewed.
4: And he has congratulated Infantino for doing the right thing. Of course, this has made Belgium very, very angry.
0: Yeah,
4: so what does this mean? So as I mentioned, the first time since 1962 that
0: A red card
4: has not resulted in a suspension. What does this mean? That are we saying football has now? And I know there's politics in football.
0: So where it started, Infantino gave Donald Trump a World Peace Prize before the World Cup started. So even before we got onto the drama, that is actually where it started.
4: So we already knew where FIFA stood.
0: These guys, it's a joke. It's a joke. And people complained about Infantino doing this thing. I don't know if he's going to survive his full term. I really, really doubt it. Infantino.
4: Oh, okay.
0: Yeah.
4: Well,
0: the other one. I I'll be picked up by the CIA after this.
4: Barwana pizza. All right, let's go to the head push now for your business news. Stay tuned.
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8: Thanks, Tepiso. Good morning. Our top business story this hour, Minister of Communications and Digital Technologies in South Africa, Soli Maladze, and the Public Service Commission will brief the media on the outcome of an investigation into challenges that face the State Information Technology Agency, CETA. The 2014 request for an independent investigation examined a range of critical issues, including governance failures, leadership instability, internal infighting, and weak accountability. The investigation also probed the approval of irregular contracts and the high turnover in executive leadership, which contributed to organizational instability. The PSC will hand over its report to the minister at a briefing in Pretoria at 1 p.m. this afternoon. South Africa's National Union of Mine Workers, NUM, has condemned alleged threats against its branch chairperson at Impala Platinum Mine operation in Rustenburg in the country's northwest province. This as the union embarked on an industrial action in the area. The union says three men have been apprehended and made an appearance in the Tlhabane Magistrates Court in Rustenburg. It's alleged that the accused have been stalking the NUM branch chairperson for some time and were reportedly caught with two unlicensed firearms and a stolen vehicle during their arrest. Spokesperson for NUM is Lebuwani Mamburu.
9: This incident takes place against the backdrop of a protracted organizational rights dispute where NUM has been pursuing lawful recognition in terms of the Labor Relations Act. NUM maintains that workers have a constitutional right to freely choose a trade union without fear, intimidation, victimization, or violence. The NUM believes that these threats constitute a serious attack not only on an individual leader, but also on the democratic rights of workers.
8: Meanwhile, Mamburu says as a union, they will continue to fight for their organizational rights in Impala Shaft No. 1 until their demands are met.
9: NEM remains resolute in its pursuit of organizational rights at Impala MMM1 shaft and will not be deterred by acts of intimidation. We will continue to defend the constitutional right of workers to freedom of association. We call upon all stakeholders, including employers, rival trade unions, to promote peaceful coexistence, tolerance, and respect for workers' democratic choices. Violence and intimidation have no place in democratic labor relations.
8: Egyptian Foreign Minister Badir Abdelati says he expects to receive $1.72 billion from the European Union in the coming days, the first of two remaining tranches of a $5.7 billion macro financial assistance package. Abdelati says the outstanding $3.4 billion will be disbursed in two equal tranches of $1.7 billion each, rather. He said Cairo hoped the last payment would be transferred by the start of the autumn. The EU has so far disbursed $2.2 billion of the package, having transferred an initial $1.1 billion tranche in January and a second $1.1 earlier this year. Britain's biggest low-cost airline, EasyJet, has agreed in principle to being sold to the US investment firm Castlelake. The deal would value the low-cost carrier at nearly $7 billion, the BBC's Mark Ashdown reports.
10: EasyJet employs more than 19,000 people and flies around 1,200 routes across 35 European countries. It's listed on the FTSE 250 and has seen its shares drop by 30% over the past year amid the Middle East turbulence. Its value has recovered since the takeover interest, but this deal is far from done. As a European company, under EU rules, EasyJet must remain 51% owned by an EU entity. And there has been no mention of its founder, Sir Stelios Haji Iwanu, whose family still owns a 15% stake. He also owns the EasyJet brand name.
8: And now taking a look at the indicators, $1 in Nigeria is trading at 1,369 Naira this morning. In Botswana, it's at 13.36. Kenya, the dollar is trading at 128.42. And in Zambia, it's 18.36. The BRICS countries, $1 in Brazil is trading at 5.17. Russia, 76.81. In India, it's 95.19. China, 6.78 yuan. And South Africa, $1 is trading at 16.22 rand this morning, up from 16.40 rand on Friday. $1 is trading at 74 pence to the British pound and 87 to the euro. Looking at commodities, gold is trading at $4,161 per ounce. Platinum, $1,644 per ounce. While the price of Brent crude oil this morning is at $71.71 a barrel. And that's the business news. For any business stories you'd like to share with us, please do send us an email to newsroom@channelafrica.co.za or give us a call on +27 11 714 4459. For Channel Africa Business, I am Buntle Headbush.
2: 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The African perspective.
4: That brings the time to 14 minutes to 8. The confirmed Ebola cases in the Democratic Republic of Congo have risen to 1,528 infections and 490 deaths, driven by the rare Bundibugyo virus strain. This epidemic marks the DRC's 17th Ebola outbreak. The World Health Organization has decided, or rather declared, the outbreak a public health emergency of international concern. And we speak to Dr. Patrick Otim Ramadan, Program Area Manager at the World Health Organization, Af-

0: 561 confirmed cases with over 500 deaths, which is 506 deaths, really giving us a case fatality of 32%. The outbreak is still being reported from three provinces. However, we have some good news in that one of the three provinces, that is the South Kivu, has been inactive as they have not had any new confirmed case since the 26th of May. So they are on the way to be declared under control. But within Ituri, which remains the epicenter, we still have active transmission happening with the 24 health zones affected out of the 36 health zones that they have. So epidemiologically, we are seeing some progress in terms of the overall case to contact ratio. We are seeing more contacts being listed now, and the contact follow-up rate is high. We are now at 82%, which is a very good progress from the 20% that we started with. But within Ituri, we still see a geographic expansion, which is the point of concern, and we really working to support the government to ensure that we can scale up the response activities, particularly focusing on risk communication, community engagement, so that more people can continue to come to the treatment facilities and that the communities can continue to accept the public health measures that are being implemented.
1: Now, I remember from when we last spoke to you, one of the challenges that you did mention was obviously early detection, but delayed contact tracing. What other obstacles are you facing? What progress have you been able to make, and what still remains an obstacle? Because Bundibugyo, as we mentioned, itself has its own fingerprint.
0: Yes. So yes, some of those challenges are easing off, but they still remain. Early detection is still a problem. We still have people that are presenting very late, or others that are still dying within the communities. So early detection remains a major challenge. But I would like to emphasize that we've seen marked improvement in terms of the uptake and the acceptance from the community. So there are more alerts, that is, the people reporting that they have symptoms or symptoms that are similar, or communities reporting about that. So those are very good signals that we are seeing from the community. The other challenge we had was the testing, because we didn't have enough field or decentralized laboratories. Now we have up to 10 field laboratories that are testing. So initially we could only do like 30 tests per day. Now we can do up to 2,000 tests per day, which is a very good improvement. You have also seen that the recoveries, we are seeing more people recovering from the treatment centers that we have. We have expanded. When we spoke, we had like 300 beds. We now have 700 beds available in 22 treatment facilities, and we hope to get to 1,000 beds available by the end of this week. So we have 254 people that have recovered. And the good news this week was also we started the clinical trial for two therapeutics that are being assessed to see if they can help to improve the clinical outcome. So those are really very good progress that have been made. Of course, our major challenge remains security and access. There are parts of Ituri that are not fully accessible for the responders, which remains a major hindrance really to the progress of this response.
1: And it's great news to hear that there is some sort of mitigation measure that is being worked on. But laboratory capacity was something that I know was of concern. Can you tell us a little bit more about that? And given the fact that you had mentioned and in your scenario planning, Bundibugyo was not something that you were looking at. So there is institutional knowledge of other Ebola outbreaks. How does it relate to this one and how to get ahead of it?
0: Yes, so the challenge we had at the onset with Bundibugyo was that we did not have field diagnostic capacities that we could use, and the most of the point of care used diagnostics like GeneXpert that we had was only adapted for the Ebola Zaire species. But we have had one platform that has been rapidly scaled up, which is called the RADi1 platform, which helps us to do tests in closer settings, close to the patient. So we have expanded that across Ituri and all different locations. So that's why I told you now we have, previously we would have to take the samples to Kinshasa or INRB Goma for testing, where there are the PCR capacities, but now We are doing that across 10 different locations within Ituri.

0: Kivu and South Kivu. So that has helped improve our turnaround time. Now we get results out within 24 hours. Now, the lesson from the previous outbreak, we did know, for instance, with the Ebola Zaire, when we had those gene expert cartridges, and you can do tests in different locations, even the treatment facilities closer to the patients, it really helped improve the time from detection to isolation to initiation of care to making clinical decisions. And it's something that we are using in this response. That's why we are expanding that the deployment of the RADi1 platforms so that we can do tests very fast. And it has, as I said, in the last few weeks, really been a game changer that we can do tests quickly and get the results out to the patients, but also to the clinicians who need to use it to make decisions.
1: What are other epidemiological indicators that you're looking for to show that the response is working?
0: So one of the things we have talked a lot about the contact follow-up rate, which is the why we want to get it to 95%. But other than that, we have also been looking at among the new cases that are being reported. Ideally, as our case investigation listing of contacts improves, you expect to get more cases who are already known contacts that were under follow-up than cases for which you don't have any epidemiological link. Now, by last week, we were at 41%, that 41% of the new cases were coming off contact list. We want to get that to 100% so that every new case that comes up is already a contact that we knew about, that we were following, that was adhering to public health measures. By doing that, we reduce the risk of further spread beyond the area where these contacts are located. So it's an important epidemiological indicator that we are looking at. The second one is also the number of alerts that we get on a daily basis. Our surveillance system needs to be very sensitive so that we can pick up any suspected case, whether somebody is presenting with symptoms or somebody has died with symptoms that are suggestive of Ebola. We need to be able to pick this quite quickly from the community and then have them investigated and tested accordingly. So the number of alerts on a daily basis is an indicator of how sensitive our surveillance system is, but also is an indicator of how the community is responding to our messages. So now we have a very high number of alerts. We are getting in a day sometimes over 600 and 700 alerts. And once we get these alerts, we need to have all of them investigated on the day. All of them, for those who meet the case definition, samples need to be collected and the results need to be available within 24 hours. Those are the other indicators that we are looking at so that we and maintain a very sensitive surveillance system that can be able to pick any new case and respond very, very rapidly.
1: And I want to talk about that, the quality of surveillance, what matters, particularly the invisible transmission chains, the cases that you don't know about, how they present, etc.
0: Yes, so when we enhance surveillance across an area where we have an outbreak, we also put in place what we call zero reporting. So from every health zone which is at risk and those that are surrounding, we encourage that even when you have not seen a suspected case today, you need to be able to report your zero for that day. That will show us that the surveillance has not gone to sleep, it's also working. Now, surveillance, usually in this context, we have three arms. We have the indicator-based surveillance that is based in the health facilities, where we expect the clinicians, when they see any suspected case, they report. But we also have the most important component, which is the community-based surveillance, using the community healthcare workers with a simplified case definition, moving around, trying to see if there's any report of somebody with any of the, usually we give them simple symptoms like headache, fever, joint pain, severe weakness, or somebody who has died of an unexplained cause. Then from the community, they can pick that and report and we investigate. But during Ebola also, we add a third component, which is the mortality surveillance. So that even people who die from any other source or cause of death, or they are at a funeral palace or different mortuaries, that we are able to test those collect postmortem sample and test so that we don't miss any person who didn't present to the facility and died at home. So all those three components have been activated and are working, and we analyze every week to see if there are any areas from which we are not receiving this data. Then we deploy teams to go and find out what's happening in this area, because that could be an area where there's silent transmission. And usually silent transmission, we pick it from the mortality surveillance, because if people are not reporting when they are sick, you can then pick when somebody has died. When you pick postmortem samples and test, you can be able to identify that.
1: Just in terms of epidemiological behavior and donor psychology, because the communities we'd also spoken about, there is fear and lack of trust. What are you noticing? And is there a difference between this outbreak and other outbreaks that could help further understand the nature of Bundibugyo and other possibly further hemorrhagic fevers that may become outbreaks?
0: Thank you. Now, one thing that I always emphasize, that every outbreak, either of Ebola or any other viral hemorrhagic fever, is unique. So you can have so many outbreaks, but every outbreak happens in some context, and that makes it unique. So for this particular one, for instance, this outbreak is happening in an area where we've had insecurity for a very long time. So there are a lot of contextual issues that compound some of the things that we know about Ebola. Now, the second issue is that we have seen the clinical presentation for the Bundibugyo. And most times, one thing that shocks people when we deal with viral hemorrhagic fever is when they see their person presenting with bleeding, because it's a very scary thing and many people fear seeing blood. But for this species, for which a few proportion of the patients present with the bleeding, so many people will say, no, this is not Ebola, because they have not seen the bleeding. And sometimes it's because bleeding is a late stage manifestation. Some of the manifestation happens when the people have already been isolated and they're in the treatment center. So the community don't see that. What they see is the headache, the joint pain, the weakness, the vomiting, the diarrhea, which could be common in other diseases. So that is one of the challenge we've been dealing with, because people will say, no, this is not Ebola, it is something else. And then, of course, I have been saying in this context, we cannot talk so much about the case fatality ratio, which is usually very high in the other species of Ebola. But for this one, even now where we are with the case fatality ratio that we are seeing, it's already a very high number. We are talking of over 500 people that have died since this outbreak was declared on the 15th of May. So it's a very high number when we look at that. Now, the confusion we have, the last one I'll talk about, is also the absence of the countermeasures. So people have known, and we had outbreaks in this area in the last time, and we were able to vaccinate. Because we had vaccines for the Zaire species. For this particular one, we don't have a vaccine, and there have been concerns from the community why we are not vaccinating the population, because that could help control the outbreak faster. And
1: Doctor,
0: that's an area that we hope can the research will help us to answer
1: and I
0: soon.
1: hope we have a lengthier conversation about that. Unfortunately, we have run out of time now. Dr. Patrick Otim Ramadam from the WHO Afro. It's gone 8 o'clock. Time now for your news. Back to Nolutando
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3: Thanks, Tepiso, and good morning. South African police have arrested a foreign national at the Musina Repatriation Center in Limpopo Province on suspicion of murder. He was nabbed during verification for repatriation processes at the center amongst thousands of undocumented foreign nationals from Zimbabwe and Malawi. The center manager, Albert Matsaung, would not reveal the murder suspect's nationality, but says that the matter is being handled by police.
4: Remember the security work and the work of police. At times, we might not just divulge it, but SAPS are here. They've got the information. What is important to us when we are reporting is that there is this case, but we still have to respect those people that have committed those acts by making sure that we don't just throw their information to public up until it is confirmed and up until they're presented in
5: what
4: court.
5: Is that?
4: But all what I can confirm to you is that it's a foreign national.
3: Meanwhile, over 3,400 undocumented foreign nationals have been processed at the South Africa's Temporary Repatriation Centre over the weekend. The department's manager at the centre, Albert Matsawung, says that the majority of the processed migrants were Malawians.
5: We managed to make sure that we process 3,416 people within this facility. We managed to make sure that 53 buses are used to relocate all, to move all these people to their countries. Of the 53 buses, 4 buses who have made sure that they assist us in terms of repatriating those people that were here from Zimbabwe, and 49 buses are the buses that we have used to make sure that we repatriate our people that are going to Malawi.
3: South Africa's National Assembly Speaker Togo Didiza is yet to respond to Action SA Party's call for an urgent action to be taken against former DA Party leader Tony Leon's firm Resolve Communications. This follows claims that Resolve Communications allegedly leveraged its political proximity to the Government of National Unity to secure backdoor executive access for corporate clients. Action SA says that the public relations firm may have improperly linked government officials to clients, including Starlink. It also filed a parallel complaint with the public protector. The party's parliamentary chief whip, Lerato Ngobeni.
6: That is why we wrote to the president in the first instance, because there is an executive ethics code that every single cabinet minister is accountable to parliament. And so the president is to ensure that all of his ministers are beyond reproach. We also wrote to the Speaker of Parliament because, you know, we hold the executive to account. We also then, as you know, went to Advocate Galega at the public protector to do exactly the same.
3: Fishing communities on Sierra Leone's Chebro Island say that illegal foreign trawlers are destroying livelihoods by entering protected coastal waters, cutting nets and reducing catches. A 2024 report estimated West Africa loses billions annually to illegal fishing, with about 40% of the world's unlicensed catch linked to the region. Fishermen accuse mainly Chinese vessels, while authorities deny widespread violations, saying that monitoring has improved. Campaigners argue that stronger enforcement and international pressure are needed to protect fisheries and food security. And then finally, millions of people are expected to line the streets of the Iranian capital, Tehran, today for the funeral procession of the supreme leader, Ayatollah Ali Khamenei, who was killed on the first day of the U.S.-Israeli war on Iran. Khamenei's coffin will process along a 10-kilometer route through the city after lying in state. The BBC's Lais Dorset has the watching events in Tehran.
7: It was quite a spectacle, and a very choreographed spectacle, at the vast open-air Grand Masala Mosque compound. But what really struck me today was in the midst of what is really always in Iran, this mingling, intermingling of religious chanting and quiet prayer, the loud sobbing mixed in with the old signature slogans of Iran's revolution, death to America, death to Israel. There was a new refrain rising from the mourners, and that is for revenge.
3: For any news stories that you would like to share with us, please send an email to newsroom at channelafrica.co.za, or you can call us on +27 11 714 4459. For Channel Africa News, I am Nolutando Buthelezi.
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8: And coming up in your sports news this hour, Carlos Queiroz leaves Ghana following their World Cup exit, while US striker Balogun's one-game ban suspended after President Donald Trump's intervention. I'll tell you more at 8:30.

0: It's 8 o'clock. So, well, not 8 o'clock. It's 7 minutes past eight, which is close enough. Yeah, 7 minutes past eight Central African time. A very good morning to you. Thank you so much indeed for joining us for this, the third and final hour of the Monday edition of Rise and Shine. 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And then once you're in there, look for Channel Africa. We're also on the audio bouquets of OpenView and DSTV. And of course, on social media, you'll catch us on Facebook at Channel Africa, and also on the other platforms at Channel Africa One. Good morning, Tsepiso Makwetla.
1: Good morning, Peter Ndogo. How are you this morning?
0: Do you know, it's interesting how the Ndoro is pronounced in South Africa. Mm-hmm. People do take the R and ho it. Ndogo.
1: It depends.
0: If you're in the north. Yes,
1: so too would probably do that because I get it, we don't really do the R's.
0: Yes, yes, yes.
1: And unless you are also in the suburbia area, yes. you'll be rolling the R's. So I suppose it's a regional thing. And,
0: yes.
1: And there's something, I think I've mentioned this before very quickly. I would say, whether you like it or not,
0: yeah,
1: your native tongue comes out when you speak another language.
0: Yes, whether it be English, yes.
1: Or either it's emphasis on, yeah, certain words, yes, or just, and it catches you off, yeah, guard. Hey? There are times when I bedify the Englishman. All right, coming up on the program, the discourse this morning, we turn our attention to digital innovation that is helping farmers make smarter decisions in the face of climate change. And Malawi today marking the 62nd anniversary of the country's independence from British colonial rule.
0: Yes, and not to forget, we won't be going to Comoros, but there also, was it yesterday or today? Today is who? Cabo Verde and, yes, Algeria was yesterday. So today is Comoros and Malawi.
1: I thought you said Cabo Verde today. Okay.
0: So no, Cabo Verde and Algeria yesterday. Today, Comoros and Malawi. Yeah. Well done. Congratulations on freeing yourself.
1: We need to do an independence pit stop tour.
0: Yes.
1: So
0: yes,
1: that, you know, I agree. Our viewers know.
0: Yes.
1: So we can send them pictures and say, this is, absolutely, the country we're talking about.
0: Can we raise that with the boss?
1: Cultural heritage. Well, we're really doing that with the people of Africa. Just we're letting you know we're interested. We want to come and see. We want to experience the language, the culture, you know, all of those wonderful things.
0: Yeah. Digital innovation is next.
2: Bringing you the energy, news, and good vibes to kickstart your day. 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
0: Right, 10 minutes past 8 Central Africa time. Let's take a look at today's discourse. And today we're focusing on how digital innovation is helping farmers make smarter decisions in the face of climate change, land degradation, and growing food insecurity. We're finding that the Food and Agriculture Organization, the FAO of the United Nations, has launched CropSuit. Now, that's a new web-based application that uses soil, climate, and environmental data to help identify the crops that are best suited for specific pieces of land. And the aim is to improve yields, strengthen resilience, and promote more sustainable farming practices, particularly in vulnerable regions, including Africa. Well, to tell us a little bit more about this, we're now joined by Livia Pacer, who's the head of Geospatial Unit at the FAO Land and Water Division. Thank you so much indeed for joining us, Livia, and welcome to the program.
3: Good morning. Thank you all for having FAO joining the program.
0: So tell us a little bit more about what CropSuit is and why the FAO feel that there was a need to develop this tool.
3: Well, CropSuit is a web-based tool, a free and open web-based digital tool developed by the FAO to help practitioners, extension workers, and policymakers to identify the most suitable crops for a given location, because often we make planting decisions based on surface level observations on general climate trends, but soil characteristics can vary dramatically, even between neighboring fields. And this is the problem that FAO and partners aim to address with the Soil Mapping for Resilient Agri-Food Systems, or SOILFER program, by supporting countries in improving their national soil information system. So the app, the CropSuit, is one output of this broader program. And this app is designed to leverage this new soil information generated by the project to address a fundamental problem in agriculture, that is the lack of accessible, high-quality information about what is happening beneath the surface. So combining soil, climate, and landscape, CropSuit helps to prevent waste investments, for example, in fertilizer, seeds, or other inputs that aren't right for a specific soil type. So that's in short, what it is about.
0: I mean, this sounds like this could be a game changer, particularly for smallholder farmers.
3: Yeah. Sorry, can you come again?
0: I was saying this sounds like this could be quite a significant game changer for smallholder farmers in particular.
3: Yeah, well, that's we hope it will be indeed a useful tool for farmers, also smallholder farmers, because a key feature in CropSuit is its focus on so-called opportunity crops. So that is the way of defining nutrient-dense traditional indigenous species that have significant potential to improve nutrition, but are often overlooked in favor of global staple food. And these opportunity crops are also, in often cases, more adapted to local climate conditions and hopefully also to varying climate conditions, and maybe help adapting to climate change. So promoting these crops where they are naturally suited to thrive, if we can enhance local nutrition and build a more diverse food base, that's the idea. And furthermore, at a time when fertilizer costs are rising, the CropSuit builds awareness that expensive inputs are used more efficiently by matching the right crop to the right land, so preventing the economic loss that may occur when farmers plant crops that are likely to underperform in a given location.
0: So the app also promotes traditional and indigenous crops. Why is that important to include these crops alongside more widely grown staples such as maize?
3: Yeah, the idea is to promote diversification. That's the key. So that's why the app and the program covers both, of course, these staple crops like maize that are so common, and there's also ample potential for improving the yields in these staple crops. But at the same time, building awareness on the opportunity for other crops, so-called opportunity crops, that have also high nutritional value, can help diversify diets on one hand, but also diversify farmers' income so that they're not over-reliant on one single crop. But of course, that is not, of course, only linked to farmers' choices. There's a whole food system transformation that needs to occur. So this is one small part of a bigger picture.
0: I believe that you've already demonstrated this tool in Zambia. What lessons did you learn and have learned so far, and what impact have you seen?
3: Well, in the example in Zambia we used it as a simple example to demonstrate how in a pilot there was a farming community that were using that were farming maize, but struggled in certain shallow, rather stony soils. But in those soils, alternative crops like cowpea, fonio were more suitable for those conditions, and that sparked a discussion with farmers and researchers and extension workers on how to test different crops and see what potential there would be. So the idea is, of course, that the app itself is needs to be can be a let's say an input to a discussion that involves extension workers. So, for example, the project works with another component that is called the soil doctor. So this is a way through which we engage with extension workers to work with farmers directly and support on hands-on capacity development. So the app is one way of building awareness that soil information and knowing the soil is important to make smarter, let's say, farming decisions, particularly in a moment when inputs cost are very unpredictable and higher, and when climate change is really creating, adding to the burden of challenges that farmers face every day. So that's why understanding the soil and the potential of the soil is a key variable in farming decision making that is often overlooked, and that's in short what the project aims to address, and the app is a way of easing this process of getting to know the soil better.
0: Perhaps as a final question, looking ahead, and I think you might have partly answered this actually, what additional features or capabilities could we expect to see added to the platform as technology continues to evolve?
3: Yeah, well, that's a good point. So one thing that is already particular nice, I'd say, functionality of the app is that recognizing the fact that soil information is not always already available, the app includes a simplified soil test that can be done without special tools, such as so-called the ribbon test for texture or drainage test. And through this simplified process, farmers or extension workers get to build a stronger awareness of the characteristics of the soil. So that is one thing that can be also further improved using new technologies and AI and so on. But on the other hand, this is also part of a broader set of tools that FAO has and makes available for free. Let's say the FAO has a set of tools called the Digital Portfolio, and through that there's tools that are addressing different aspects of farming, including understanding crop water requirements or plants, pests and diseases and market prices, because we see that farmers and not only farmers, all of us, I think we don't like moving from one app to the other. It's what we really like is having a combination of tools that really serve our daily needs, and that's so this type of integration between tools is now, of course, facilitated by technology. So there's going to be an easier user interface, and our AI is of course helping this the yeah communication with these technical tools. So that's one direction, integrating different aspects of farming beyond soil and fertilizer. The other important part is, of course, the soil data behind it. So the project is currently active in 7 countries. And so that are Zambia, Kenya, Ghana, Mozambique, and Tunisia, so 5 countries in Africa and 2 others in Central America. And the project is actively collecting soil data and helping setting up soil labs. So soon this soil data will be embedded in the app, and that will enhance the yeah, the accuracy and of the soil information and the suitability information that goes with it. So there will be improvements both in the technology and in the content and the quality of the data behind it.
0: Olivia, I never thought I'd say this about agriculture, but it sounds very, very exciting. Thank you so much
3: Thank you.
0: for joining us on the program and sharing this fascinating app, which I think is going to be very, very game changing. Thanks for your time.
3: Thank you. Thank you.
0: That's Olivia Pazo, who's the head of the Geospatial Unit at the FAO Land and Water Division, discussing FAO's newly launched CropSuite app and how it uses soil, climate, and environmental data to help farmers make better choices, improve productivity, build climate resilience, and strengthen food security across Africa.
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1: Today, Malawi marks 62 years of independence, but unlike previous years, there are no state-funded celebrations. Instead, the government has dedicated the day to national prayers and reflection as part of austerity measures aimed at supporting economic recovery and mounting economic challenges. To speak about this, we are joined today to discuss the significance of the Independence Day today and what it says about Malawi's current political environment. We say a very good morning to Dr. George Chaima. Dr. Chaima, very good morning to you, and happy Independence Day to you and the rest of the citizens of Malawi. Is that how it's viewed, a day to celebrate?
5: Well, good morning to you. Thank you. I think... today, indeed, it is our Independence Day. Culturally and traditionally, we have been glued to this particular day, marked by various, activities to mark the celebration of our independence. We usually have dances and also maybe football and netball activities. Things which are not there. We do have displays by the army, the military, the police, and even other, traditional groupings. But this year, this has been totally different from what we used to do, in the sense that the government has ordered that there will be no such activities to mark the celebration of our independence. In the name of, applying austerity measures and controlling government expenditure. I think this is the only day whereby those who moan every day, those who complain because of lack of food, because of lack of medication in the hospital, and because of different economic and social ills, find a reason to celebrate. So unfortunately, this year, nobody's going to celebrate. Nobody's going to smile and put a smile on their face because the government has ordered this hostility media application also on this particular Independence Day. So So I think this, I would say, is quite unusual for our country. These things haven't been happening oftentimes because we are used to celebrating on our Independence Day to mark our freedom.
1: And how would you assess where Malawi is 62 years on? I mean, the action taken by government is from the perspective of austerity, ensuring that it at least helps secure whatever prospects of success for Malawians by not, you know, being involved in fruitless and wasteful expenditure. Sometimes these independent celebration days are categorized. But where is Malawi at the moment? And does it also demonstrate responsible leadership and national celebrations being cancelled?
5: Well, I think where I can say we have done very well as a country is a migration from or transition from the authoritarian state to an independent democratic state. When I talk about democratic state, I'm talking about liberties that we have in terms of speech. We have that freedom. We have the democratic right to speak. We have the democratic right to vote and choose our own leaders. But when we look at how our democratic institutions grew, I can say that it was quite a challenge because it also ended up landing us into weak governance systems, which have exposed the country to corrupt practices and weakened also our governance systems. These have contributed to poor economic management and poor economic growth and development for our country. And that is why you hear that Malawi is one of the poorest countries in the world 62 years after independence, which means that we are failing to manage our economy in the manner that we can develop our own country and develop our own ourselves. We normally depend mostly on aid flow from different countries and other developmental partners, a thing which I think is making our country go down instead of rising. When the government talks about austerity measures, yes, we need those austerity measures applied. But I think there is a lot that takes place which ends up, making government resources drained in a very bad or negative way without benefiting the people. So I think to use Independence Day in the way of managing its economy or applying austerity measures, it might be helpful to add to the elites and decision makers, but I think it's also putting a sad face on the ordinary citizens who only find their joy when the Independence Day comes. They go watch football for free, they go watch netball for free, they go watch those displays for free. So I think, like I said at the beginning, this is quite unusual, but it does not make much because only one day marks the Independence Day. So serving little money for this particular day, I think may not mean much sense to the people who expected to celebrate with others on their own Independence Day.
1: Dr. Chaima, we thank you so much for your time. Dr. George Chaima, Malawi-based political scientist and governance expert, speaking to us about the significance of Malawi's 62nd Independence Day. And it's back to the newsroom for news headlines now at 8:30 with Nolutando Buthelezi.
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6: The confirmed Ebola cases in the Democratic Republic of Congo have risen to 1,561 infections and 506 deaths. Meanwhile, South African police have arrested a foreign national at the Musina Repatriation Center in Limpopo Province on suspicion of murder. And overseas voters moving to the UK will be prevented from giving more than $133,000 in political donations for a year after their arrival under new proposals. Matabele Mohapi will have the details at the top of the hour.
2: 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The African Perspective.
0: Let's catch you up with what's happening in the world of sport. Here's Musibudi Rachel Makura.
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7: Thanks, Peter. Very good morning from the sports desk. Carlos Queiroz has stepped down as the Ghana head coach after 3 months in charge following the World Cup exit in the last round of 32 this past weekend. The 73-year-old took charge in April and also led his side to a third-place finish in Group L before they were beaten 1-0 by Colombia in the first round of the knockouts. Now, the former Manchester United coach was managing at his fifth consecutive FIFA World Cup, having also led Iran, Portugal, Egypt at major tournaments. Queiroz was one of the two World Cup managers to leave their post on Sunday, with Jordan also parting ways with their head coach Jamal Salami following their fourth round place finish in Group J at the FIFA World Cup. Well, Florin Balogun is available now to play for the United States in their FIFA World Cup last 16 tie against Belgium after his one-game ban was suspended by FIFA. The 25-year-old striker, who is the USA top goal scorer at the tournament with 3 goals, was shown a straight red card for a foul on Bosnia and Herzegovina defender Tariq Muhamovic as the co-hosts won the last round of 32 by 2-0. Now, FIFA said the automatic one-match ban would be suspended for a year. No reasoning behind the move was provided beyond citing rule which allows punishments to be suspended. Now, the Royal Belgian Football Association said it was astonished by a FIFA's decision and is investigating all potential options in response. Meanwhile, the USA President Donald Trump did thank FIFA for, and I quote, reversing a great injustice, close quote, in a post on Truth Social. Staying with football news, Erling Haaland has described Norway's historic 2-1 victory over five-time world champions Brazil as the greatest results as well as the footballing match in the Norwegian football history. Haaland was speaking after scoring a brace at the MetLife Stadium in New York in the USA to continue making history in their FIFA World Cup appearance, their first one since 1998. Haaland is now tied on 7 goals in this year's tournament with Lionel Messi, as well as Kylian Mbappe, also on 7 goals. The 25-year-old says this result shows Norwegian football has grown over the years.
8: I feel quite good after scoring 2 goals against Brazil and winning 2-1 against them, first of all. How much it means for Norway, I think I've said it before now, but I think we are changing the nations. First of all, I said that we've been growing balls now over time on playing football and all these kind of things. And I think the way we play today shows that Norway is a fantastic football team and that we're actually one of the better teams in Europe and in the world, because what we've been doing is amazing, and it took 28 years.
7: Meanwhile, Norwegian goalkeeper Ørjan Nagland also delivered a world-class performance to help his team advance to the World Cup quarterfinals, denying Brazil from the penalty spot in the first half and also pulling some top-class saves after that. He says preparations was key in delivering this kind of a result and performance.
9: The most important thing is to just prepare in a normal way. We knew that Brazil have huge quality in the attack and also people that can come in from the bench. So for us, it was just preparations as normal. And then obviously when you're able to save a penalty that early, you feel that you are... that is very hard to beat you, which was a great moment in the game for myself, but also for the team to give ourselves some breathing space.
7: Right, so the round of 16 will indeed continue later on tonight with Portugal up against Spain at 9 p.m. Central African time for a place in the semi-finals of the FIFA World Cup. And finally, a resurgent Naomi Osaka stunned world number one Aryna Sabalenka in a brilliant performance to reach the Wimbledon quarterfinals for the very first time. So Osaka outserved, outhit, and outthought her fellow four-time Grand Slam champion to a 6-2, 7-6 win on centre court. Now, this is Sabalenka's earliest exit in a Grand Slam tournament since the 2022 French Open, and the first time she has exited one in straight sets for 122 matches. But she fell to an inspired performance by Osaka, who held her record to her head in disbelief after clinching the victory on a second match point.
10: Yeah, definitely. I mean, I think it was a really fun match. I'm really grateful for that. Even if I lost, I would still think it was a great match. But no, it was really fun. And, you know, for me, this court is so special. This is the first match I've won on this court. So thank you guys so much. I really appreciated the atmosphere. And
7: right, so on that positive note, to conclude your sports news this morning on Africa Rise and Shine. For any sports stories you'd like to share with us, our email address is newsroom@channelafrica.co.za. 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
2: 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I can see my whole world changing. And contribute to the conversation.
0: That was very enthusiastic.
1: I told you. Watch your back.
0: So, Brazil are out of the World Cup final. And I'm going to say that's a shock. And I don't know why we think that it's a shock, though, because they've been rubbish for about 24 years now.
1: What?
0: Yeah, the last time they won the World Cup was in 2002.
1: Sure.
0: And a lot of it has been their reputation, because they've won it more times than any other country in the world. Five times they've won it.
1: It's like,
0: but it's old school, old news, and so people just say Brazil, we get excited.
1: It's reputation, as you say, but also nostalgia.
0: Yeah.
1: That is a huge part. I mean, my cousin's used for an hour to that.
0: So they're out. And also Germany, they've won the title four times.
1: I can't believe they
0: are out
1: as well.
0: I can't
1: believe Germany is out.
0: So Argentina have won it three times, and they're still in. But it's just, it is just shocking to see Brazil. And in fact, they've done worse in 26 than they did in the last few World Cup finals. So they're regressing.
1: So your team Norway is in.
0: Yes.
1: Who are you left with?
0: My African teams, Egypt and Morocco, are still in the game.
1: Egypt and Morocco.
0: Yeah.
1: Who was playing recently? No, it was Algeria.
0: Yeah.
1: Yeah, okay.
0: So we'll see.
1: And it's crunch time.
0: Huh? Yeah, no, this is the business end of it. After this, we're getting into the semifinals, and we'll see.
1: We must call EMS to be on standby.
0: Yeah. Well, let's catch you up with the business news. Here's Buntle Headbush. Good morning.
2: 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The African perspective.
11: Thanks, Peter. Good morning. The Competition Commission of South Africa has referred Auditex, a prominent global provider of automotive claims workflow, vehicle estimating and car valuation software firm, to the Competition Tribunal for prosecution over alleged price discrimination. Spokesperson for the Competition Commission of South Africa, Siyabulela Makonga, says the commission found that the company's pricing structure adversely excluded smaller firms and historically disadvantaged individuals, mostly of Black African descent, and says this anti-competitive behavior by the larger companies is prevalent.
12: Each time companies pay a little extra for doing business, then that basically impacts on their operations, which therefore impacts on the actual business, and this is threatening employment and other and economic growth, because where there is no participation, especially by historical disadvantaged persons, we're likely to find the economy, which is really struggling to increase its economic growth from time to time.
11: A group of young people from Bina Township in South Africa's Mpumalanga province has launched an initiative to confront unemployment. The young people held their inaugural Bina Youth Economic Empowerment Indaba. The aim is to tackle issues that the youth are facing, including poverty, crime, and substance abuse. It's also an opportunity for over 300 young people to get information on entrepreneurship and access to government assistance. These young people explain what they need.
13: We're a group of five women cultivating chilies and tomatoes, but we don't have the necessary resources. We have 4 hectares, but we don't have water and other things. I have gone to various offices to seek assistance, but there's nothing so far. We want to be independent and create our own employment opportunities.
14: I'm here to get knowledge about what platform this our government can give us as creatives, especially because I'm a musician and a producer, to avoid the issue of traveling around, like going to the likes of Johannesburg and all the stuff, because we want to turn art in this region into employment.
11: Minister of Communications and Digital Technologies in South Africa, Soli Maladze, and the Public Service Commission will brief the media on the outcome of an investigation into challenges that face the State Information Technology Agency, SITA. The 2014 request for an independent investigation examined a range of critical issues, including governance failures, leadership instability, internal infighting, and weak accountability. The investigation also probed the approval of irregular contracts and the high turnover in executive leadership, which contributed to organizational instability. The PSC will hand over its report to the minister at a briefing in Pretoria at 1 p.m. this afternoon. Egyptian Foreign Minister Badr Abdelati says he expects to receive $1.72 billion from the European Union in the coming days, the first of two remaining tranches of a $5.7 billion macro-financial assistance package. Abdelati says the outstanding $3.4 billion will be disbursed in two equal tranches of $1.7 billion each. He said Cairo hoped the last payment would be transferred by the start of autumn. The EU has so far disbursed $2.2 billion of the package, having transferred an initial $1.1 billion tranche in January 2025 and a second $1.1 billion earlier this year. Further afield, Britain's biggest low-cost airline, EasyJet, has agreed in principle to being sold to the US investment firm Castlelake. The deal would value the low-cost carrier at nearly $7 billion, the BBC's Mark Ashdown reports.
15: EasyJet employs more than 19,000 people and flies around 1,200 routes across 35 European countries. It's listed on the FTSE 250 and has seen its shares drop by 30% over the past year amid the Middle East turbulence. Its value has recovered since the takeover interest, but this deal is far from done. As a European company, under EU rules, EasyJet must remain 51% owned by an EU entity. And there has been no mention of its founder, Sir Stelios Haji Iwanu, whose family still owns a 15% stake. He also owns the EasyJet brand name.
11: In our last look at the indicators on Africa Rise and Shine this morning, one US dollar in Nigeria is trading at 1,369 naira. In Botswana, it's 13 bulla 36. Kenya, the dollar is trading at 128 shilling 42. And in Zambia, it's at 18 kwacha 36. The BRICS countries, $1 in Brazil is trading at 5 real 17. Russia, 76 rubles 81. In India, it's 95 rupees 19. China, 6178, and South Africa, $1 is trading at 16 rand 22 cents this morning. $1 is trading at 74 pence to the British pound and 87 to the euro. Looking at commodities, gold is trading at $4,161 per ounce, platinum $1,644 per ounce, while the price of Brent crude oil is at $71.71 a barrel. That's the business news. For any business stories you'd like to share with us, please do send us an email to newsroom@channelafrica.co.za or give us a call on +2711 714 4459. For Channel Africa Business, I am Bundle Hetbush.
2: 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The African perspective.
0: Okay, it's 8:47 Central African time, and here's a fascinating story I've been looking forward to get to, actually. Across Africa, family-owned businesses account for a large share of private sector employment and economic activity. But as many of the entrepreneurs who built these companies reach retirement age, experts are warning that too few families are preparing for the transfer of ownership and leadership to the next generation. The issue has come into sharp focus following discussions.

0: Hello, Beatrice, are you there?
1: Thank you. Yes. Thank you so much for having me today. I'm very excited to join the conversation. I think, as you have mentioned, it's true. Can you?
0: So tell me about this story. I mean, family businesses, I guess, are the backbone of many African economies, yet relatively few survive beyond the founder generation. Why are so many of these business owners still postponing succession planning?
1: I think you'll agree with me that most Africans associate succession discussions with retirement or death, or it's like you're planning for a bad thing to happen. Unfortunately, it becomes uncomfortable to have these conversations as a business, an ongoing business planning discussion. And in most cases, this ends up having the younger or the next generations coming into the business only when there's an event, such as an illness, death, or a dispute. And they're oftenly unprepared for leadership to take over the business. But we've seen most successful family businesses or enterprises who treat succession as a long-term leadership development process. And therefore, they involve the next generation early enough by grooming them, mentoring them, and allowing them in the governance and participation for decision making in the business. And this often allows the business to continue even after the founder is disrupted and the business continues seamlessly.
0: Is there a tension, do you think, between generations? Because the next generation are, I think, probably better educated, more globally educated, more digitally connected. And the founders are of how can I say, analog era. And is there this struggle between the two?
1: It's very common to see a founder who is, of course, in the older generation, not trusting the next generation who have gone for studies, in different areas, different jurisdictions. They have learned different cultures from different worlds. They're able to work with other communities or other cultures. They know about investments, digital assets. I know for older generation, them trusting things like digital assets, investing intellectual property is not something that is very welcome to them. And they are increasingly, denying the new generation from participating in and providing such knowledge into their businesses. And oftenly that does not end up very well because you see now the new generation or the next generations are not involved in the business actively and therefore are not able to take the business to the next level. We've seen several family businesses that have been moved to a global limelight through the next generation and not the older generation. So it's important for founders to accept that the new generations will come in with new energy, new knowledge, and more digital, including now the AI, and they're able to move the business up further than where the business is already at.
0: And sadly, one of the things that we don't see happening all the time is proper tax planning, estate duty, issues like that, where you could find there's not much to inherit once the taxman's dealt with the estate.
1: Yeah, I think one of the things we were trying to hammer during our Nairobi Private Wealth Conference, which happened last week, was tax governance. And tax governance means you're involving tax as a strategy in your board meeting or board level discussions, as opposed to just waiting until something comes up in 5 years and the

0: When the authority will be ready to take over, or rather to take up your wealth through unpaid taxes or not complying with the correct taxes, even if it is 5 years ago. Unfortunately, if you didn't comply with any taxes, in the 10 years or 5 years, it will come back to bite you in even a worse manner, because it means you have accumulated penalties, interests, which will be recovered now from your wealth. So for you to avoid having to lose or to dissipate your wealth through taxation, it's good to plan early and plan on taxes as a strategy, as opposed to just keeping quiet and waiting for, things to happen in future, or leaving your next generation with a burden of very hefty taxes that you've not complied with.
1: For listeners who may own businesses that are not worth millions of dollars, is succession planning only for the wealthy, or is it something every business owner should be considering?
0: It's actually business planning or succession planning is not just for the wealthy, it's for everybody, including individuals. So we've been talking to our clients and most wealth owned holders. Wealth does not necessarily mean you have a lot, but it's important for you to plan any wealth that you have. If you hold any assets, you need to plan for it. How will this move to my next generation, my successors? Do not disinherit your loved ones because you just did not plan. It's important, even if you're an individual, writing a valid will when you still have the legal capacity to write one is important, because it then ensures that your wishes are considered when you're not there, and also establishing a family trust that helps your family take care of your family even when you're not there. So it's not just for the wealthy or the businesses that are big, but it's for everybody, because if you hold wealth, you surely don't want to lose it. You want it to go to your loved ones, to your next generation, without being depleted. If anything, you want it, the value to be increased rather than losing it just because you do not plan.
1: It sounds like we need to be getting financial advice beyond insurance, beyond just the usual accountants, perhaps just reading our financial statements, that we really need to be getting another layer of financial help.
0: Yeah, correct. So it's important for you to understand exactly where is my business at, and where do I want to go. For families that have different business lines, we advise them to own one holding company that they are able to own the other operating companies below it, and from that perspective, they are even able to invest in these operating companies rather than diluting the holding company at the holding company's level. So it's important to get advice from experts for you to plan your succession, plan your taxes, and plan your structure in general, because the structure is where it matters. Because if you have a good structure from the beginning, then you have ring-fenced your business from dissipation from other factors.
1: I think you may have answered my next question, which is there one action every African entrepreneur or family business owner should take in the next 12 months to protect their legacy? What would that be?
0: What I would say is the most important thing is, first of all, to understand what do I hold as a wealth holder. What is my wealth, and where is my wealth? What can I do better in terms of if I already have a structure, is my structure fit for purpose? Is it fit for what I want to do with this business for the next, look at a 5 year timeline. Look at it and say, will it survive in 5 years and achieve the vision that we have as a family? or as an individual. Second thing is ask yourself if anything was to happen to me, is it disability or even the worst death, what would happen to that business? Would it just stop, or would somebody be already aware of how this business is run and they can take over from me? So the first thing is to, fire yourself. Just get somebody from your family who can take care of the business even when you're not there. So that would be what I would say for any individual who has a business or holds wealth.
1: Wow, and it's very difficult sometimes to get them out of the office because they want to control everything by themselves. But thank you so much
0: Indeed.
1: indeed for your insights, very powerful. And let's hope lessons have been learned across the continent. Thanks for your time, Beatrice.
0: Thank you so much, and have a good day.
1: Asante sana, kwaheri. All right, that's Beatrice and Jerry, tax compliance and accounting partner at Tara Agility Africa in Kenya. And that, Tsepiso
2: Brings us to the end of the Monday edition of Rise and Shine. We are back again tomorrow. We are Lala
1: Yes.
2: Ksas.
1: Hey, Mangwana
2: Please.
1: Maxine.
2: All right. Matt's up next with the journal from us. Says goodbye.

0: A Deeper Look. 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
1: Well, here we are. Happy Monday. It's 9 o'clock. Let's check in with the latest in news with Mata Pelomahape.
0: 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The African Perspective.
2: Thank you, Matsuko. Your top stories this hour. WHO declares a DRC Ebola outbreak a public health emergency. And UK proposes cap on political donations by new overseas voters. Good morning. The confirmed Ebola cases in the Democratic Republic of Congo, DRC, have risen to 1,561 infections and 506 deaths. Driven by the rare Bundibugyo virus strain, this epidemic marks the DRC's 17th Ebola outbreak. The World Health Organization has declared the outbreak a public health emergency of international concern. Program Area Manager at the World Health Organization, Dr. Patrick Otim.
3: The outbreak is still being reported from three provinces. However, we have some good news in that one of the three provinces, that is the South Kivu, has been inactive as they have not had any new confirmed case since the 26th of May. So they are on the way to be declared under control. But within Ituri, which remains the epicenter, we still have active transmission happening with the 24 health zones affected out of the 36 health zones that they have. So epidemiologically, we are seeing some progress in terms of the overall case to contact ratio. We are seeing more contacts being listed now.
2: And South African police have arrested a foreign national at the Musina Repatriation Center in Limpopo Province on suspicion of murder. He was nabbed during verification for repatriation process at the center amongst thousands of undocumented foreign nationals from Zimbabwe and Malawi. The center manager, Albert Matsaung, would not reveal the murder suspect's nationality, but says that the matter is being handled by the police.
4: Remember the security work and the work of police. At times, we might not just divulge it, but SAPS are here. They've got the information. What is important to us when we are reporting is that there is this case, but we still have to respect those people that have committed those acts by making sure that we don't just throw their information to public up until it is confirmed and up until they're presented in court. But all what I can confirm to you is that it's a foreign national.
2: And the International Committee of the Red Cross and the Sudan Red Crescent Society have scooped up emergency humanitarian assistance across El Obeid and North Kordofan to support families caught in the country's ongoing conflict. More than 42,000 displaced people living in camps and urban settlements have received a month's worth of food rations. Additionally, nutritional supplements are being distributed to over 7,000 children and pregnant or breastfeeding women to counter rising malnutrition. ICRC's head of operations in Sudan urged fighting forces to protect civilians and critical services. And South Africa's National Assembly Speaker Togo Didiza is yet to respond to Action SA's party call for an urgent action to be taken against former DA party leader Tony Leon's firm, Resolve Communications. This follows the claims that Resolve Communications allegedly leveraged its political proximity to the Government of National Unity, GNU, to secure backdoor executive access for corporate clients. Action SA says that the public relations firm may have improperly linked to government officials to clients, including Starlink. It also filed a parallel complaint with the public protector, the party's parliament chief whip, Lerato Ngobeni.
5: That is why we wrote to the president in the first instance, because there is an executive ethics code that every single cabinet minister is accountable to parliament. And so the president is to ensure that all of his ministers are beyond reproach. We also wrote to the speaker of parliament because, you know, we hold the executive to account. We also then, as you know, went to Advocate Galega at the Public Protector to do exactly the same.
2: and overseas voters moving into the UK will be prevented from giving more than $133,000 in political donations for a year after their arrival under new proposals. Ministers announced the planned restriction along tougher checks on company donations, which they believe will help stop foreign money from including or influencing rather UK elections. They now want an individual to be based in the UK for a minimum amount of time before their donations can exceed this limit. The change could hit two of Reform UK's biggest backers, who have previously donated millions to Nigel Farage's party: British billionaire Christopher Harboun, a Thailand-based businessman, last year gave a single donation $12 million to Reform, the biggest single donation to a UK political party by a living person. A recap of your top story: the confirmed Ebola cases in the Democratic Republic of Congo, DRC, have risen to 1,561 infections and 506 deaths. Driven by the rare Bundibugyo virus strain, this epidemic marks the DRC's 17th Ebola outbreak. For any news stories you'd like to share with us, please send an email to newsroom@channelafrica.co.za or call us on +27117144459. For Channel Africa News, I am Matabele Mahape.
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1: We're 6 minutes into 9 a.m. in Central African time. Well, thank you very much for joining us for the Monday edition of The Journal. My name is Matseko Musito, here to host this program for you until midday. And it's wonderful to have you audio stream with us, and check us out on satellite, channel 802 on the DSTV audio bouquet. Otherwise, we are streaming audio visually on our Facebook page. It's Channel Africa. If you haven't liked it, please like it. We'd love to have you on board. Thank you to Team Rise and Shine for a nice and toasty breakfast show. They're back again tomorrow, 6 to 9 a.m. Prophet Pitandoro and Madam Speaker Tshepiso Magwetla will be with you here in studio, same time, same place. Otherwise, we begin the space with our fitness and nutrition space, so stay tuned. We're back after this.
0: What happened?

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0: We're 19 minutes into 9 a.m. in Central African time. Thank you very much for staying with us here on The Journal. You're welcome to drop us a line. Let us know where you're listening from. We'd love to hear where you're tuning in from if you are streaming audiovisually with us on Facebook.
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2: The Alexandra Regional Court in Johannesburg, South Africa, has sentenced Abelamine Mugabe to 24 months in prison or a $24,000 fine for pointing a toy firearm, as well as 18 months imprisonment or a $12,000 fine for being in the country illegally. Meanwhile, his co-accused Tobias Matuhodze has been sentenced to 3 years imprisonment.
3: So basically what the magistrate said was that, you know, he has taken into consideration that the complainant or the victim did in fact withdraw the charges. So both of the accused will actually have to be deported. He is to be escorted by the investigating officer. However, in terms of Matuhodze, he will in fact have to serve his prison time, and thereafter he will in fact also be deported back to Zimbabwe.
1: Africa Update with Lulu Kabu, 12 to 1 p.m. Central African Time. Fitness and nutrition on The Journal.
0: 20 minutes into 9 a.m. in Central African time. If you've just started listening, welcome to The Journal with Matshego Mosito. You and I are in each other's company until 12 midday. And as per every single Monday, as per tradition here on the program, we begin with all things fitness and nutrition. And more people are looking for healthier and more sustainable ways to eat and to nourish themselves. And many experts are encouraging us to look closely at home, what is already in your pantry. And we're seeing that traditional foods are making a comeback in our pantries, as it were. And one such food is sorghum, which is native to Southern Africa and a wonderful, very nutritious, nutrient-dense, I want to say, ancient grain that is making a remarkable comeback, as I've mentioned it today. On our fitness and nutrition space, I'm joined by a registered dietitian, founder of Mbali Mapoli Inc., Mbali Mapoli, who is, as I understand it, running a traditional food series that she's going to tell us about. Mbali, welcome to Channel Africa. Thank you for your time.
4: Thank you for having me this morning.
0: Thank you. Talk to us about your traditional foods series and what inspired you to start the series.
4: Oh, what inspired me to start the traditional food series was more the understanding that most people are now getting back into indigenous food, which is something that I've been encouraging for years. But now I was like, maybe it's time I nutritionally re-emphasize how fantastic our foods are, whether it's sorghum or bambara beans, whether it's umroho or any sort of umroho, whatever. So then I started the series, and it's amazing how much fantastic reception I've received. And also, it also highlighted to me the importance of doing that, because many people were like, oh, we just didn't know. You know, I didn't know that sorghum was nutritious. I didn't know. I just thought we were eating it because we were poor growing up. So it's been such a fantastic series. And yeah, thank you. Thank you for noticing it as well.
0: Right. Which platform is this on? I believe it's on TikTok. Hey.
4: Yes, on TikTok, I try to put it up on Facebook as well, but I find where it's well organized, because it's on a playlist. It's on TikTok, Mbali Urban Dietitian. That's where even a person who just wants to go through all the videos, they are organized in a playlist. Mm-hmm. So, yes.
0: Okay, let's stay on the sorghum as an example of an indigenous food that is highly nutritious. And I think you brought up a very important point about how people saw it as a means to whatever they had access to, but they didn't understand that there are actually some grand nutritional benefits. Let's talk about sorghum, you know, where it comes from and why it is so nutrient dense.
4: Sorghum is very nutrient dense from its nutritional profiles. Maybe let's start with where it comes from, right? So it's an African indigenous grain. It originates mostly from the northern East Africa, and then it trickled down. This is a long time ago. It trickled down to us, even in the southern region. But the biggest thing with sorghum that has all this, these years has made it very much a grain that was good, it's because it's climate resilient, so it could withstand drought, it could withstand any sort of like climate problems, whether it's drought or heat. That's a fantastic grain for that. In terms of nutritional profile, sorghum is a good source. Firstly, it's gluten-free, and I think most people think the foods that are gluten-free are not the foods we are familiar with. So when a person is looking for a gluten-free option, sorghum is gluten-free. It's a good source of dietary fiber. It's a good source of plant protein. It's got about 4 grams of protein per 100 gram. It's a fantastic source of antioxidants. We know that antioxidants are those sort of polyphenols or those elements in food that helps us reduce inflammation or help ourselves stay healthy. It's also a fantastic source of vitamin B6. It's a good source of plant iron and magnesium and copper, which are some of the minerals that we want to see in food. So when you look into it, then adding sorghum often gives you all those nutritional benefits, but also in turn supports health because it's high in fiber, it's good for gut health. Because it's high in soluble fiber and also good source of iron, it's good for heart health. Because it does have magnesium and phosphorus, it's good for bone health. So then it becomes an ancient grain that is so nutrient dense. But in turn, if one eats it often, it supports their health in different health pillars, as I've mentioned them.
0: Right. But, you know, we live in a modern age and people want pretty plates. They're not really concerned about nutrition. They want pretty plates. They want it to look Western and gorgeous and all these beautiful sauces and whatnot. Let's talk about the importance of how we prepare this food, you know, and why that's important when we look at, you know, just hierarchical, making sure that the food is nutritious more than it is pretty. So you mentioned Bambara beans. I mean, there's so many other indigenous foods. There's Fonio, which is a wonderful grain that is eaten in West Africa. There's Amadombe, there's Nchabonji, and so many other foods. But how do we make sure that we put nutrition first before we make the plate beautiful?
4: The good news, though, Masaho, when it comes to sorghum, is that it can be part of beautiful plates. I've got this amazing sorghum salad. It works well in summer, where I put baby spinach, I put like the sorghum kernels, not the sorghum milk, but the sorghum kernels, and then strawberries and walnuts, and then you can put some shaved Parmesan cheese on there or feta cheese. And then you put your dressing. It works well with your vinaigrette as a dressing. It's a fantastic, gorgeous-looking salad. Or you can put slices of apple as well if you want apple or if you do not have strawberries. So we can. I think the biggest thing is that we must just look into our food first and foremost and almost fall in love with our foods again. When we fall in love with our foods and we acknowledge the fact that these foods are part of us and they are not just food that is an afterthought and, as I said, it's only for those who do not have means or whatever. But then we look at our foods and fall in love with it again. And then we can find recipes where there are a lot of people now as well. The more there is noise about reintroducing people to the nutrition of these foods, the chefs, people who are making recipes, are also coming forward with lovely recipes to make us then see the prettiness in the plates when we include our food. So it's just about being experimental as well, not only serving. I mean, we know sorghum is usually would be served as umdo or like a porridge or like in a form of a stiffer pulp with maybe that can be called tin if it's fermented. But there are many other ways. You know, we can go beyond just sorghum meal and try sorghum kernels, put it in salads, or even if it's warm salads, wherever maybe you would put couscous, you experiment by putting sorghum kernels. And see what comes out of that. So it's just about us being a bit more open to these foods again and saying how can we include them back in our foods in a more pretty way, in a more Instagrammable way, as they say.
0: Instagrammable food is what we're chasing these days. But I'm very concerned about food combination. I'm very concerned about that, because we don't want a situation where people are having fermentation situations in their stomachs and making life uncomfortable for others in the workplace, if you know what I mean. So let's talk about the importance of simplifying the plate so that the food combinations are healthful. You know, combining a certain type of food with another may not be the best choice for gut health. So talk to us about the importance of food combination and what that looks like in a healthful way.
4: Food combination, obviously, we want to combine foods that enhance the nutrition of the other, so that it doesn't, we don't necessarily, we are enhancing the nutrient of the other food. So in the case of sorghum, we've seen that adding something citrusy, whether it's in a porridge, but adding lemon, the lemon has vitamin C. That's going to enhance the non-heme ion in the sorghum, because we know that the type of ion in sorghum is a plant ion and it needs vitamin C for better absorption. So that's a fantastic combination. But sometimes if maybe, let's say, you are lactose intolerant and you are having sorghum porridge and then you add milk, the normal milk, that combination cannot maybe be ideal, because it's going to affect your symptoms of lactose intolerance. You might have diarrhea, you might have cramps. So combining in a way that supports your gut health or that improves the nutrition of the food is more advisable. Adding peanut butter to your sorghum is fantastic, because you are improving the protein, the plant protein of that meal. So you're making that sorghum a little bit more complete. I know that some people add nuts, ground nuts into it, but obviously, depending on where you are, you must be careful when nuts are involved, because some people have nut allergies. So you might not add any nut-related things, especially if it's going to be in contact with other people who might have the nut allergy. So the way we combine is just tactically trying to use things like, even when you are any other food, let's say you are drizzling some canola oil or olive oil, by doing that, we are introducing the oil, and that's going to help with the absorption of the fat-soluble vitamins that are in that food. So it's just a way of saying, what can we add to improve the nutrition of the food? Things like adding too much salt can be problematic in the food, because now you're taking something like a grain, like sorghum, which has these health benefits, but then you're adding too much of the salt. That's going to increase the sodium, making that plate not ideal, especially for somebody with high blood pressure. So those are the things we have to think about, the quantities of what are we adding and how are we balancing the plate, but without taking away the nutrients from the food item we are working with.
0: I think you're doing such an incredible service to African people, reintroducing and shedding light on Indigenous African foods and the role that they have in enhancing health outcomes. I think that's very important. Mbali, thank you for your time. Mbali Mapoli of Mbali Mapoli Inc. Check her out on TikTok if you'd like to follow the traditional foods series that she's begun, which is really just so wonderful. It's 9:30. Let's check in with the latest in sports.
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5: We kick off with football news this hour. Carlos Queiroz has stepped down as Ghana head coach after 3 months in charge following their World Cup exit in the last 32. The 73-year-old took charge in April and led his side to a third-place finish in Group L before they were beaten 1-0 by Colombia in the first round of the knockouts. The former Manchester United coach was managing at his first, and rather at his fifth, consecutive World Cup, having also led Iran, Portugal and Egypt at major tournaments. Queiroz was one of the two World Cup managers to leave their post on Sunday, with Jordan also parting ways with head coach Jamal Selami following their fourth place finish in Group J. And in England, 10-man side weathered a Mexico storm at the Azteca Stadium to reach the World Cup quarterfinals for the third straight time, with a rip-roaring 3-2 victory over the co-hosts on Sunday, thanks to a Jude Bellingham double and Harry Kane penalty. Thomas Tuchel's side made it hard for themselves against the co-hosts, but handed the battling Mexicans their first ever World Cup defeat at the iconic venue to set up

0: a last eight clash with Norway, who shocked Brazil 2-1 earlier on Sunday. And Erling Haaland has described Norway's historic 2-1 win over five-time world champions Brazil as the greatest result and footballing match in Norwegian football history.
1: I feel quite good after scoring two goals against Brazil and winning 2-1 against them, first of all. How much it means for Norway, I think I've said it before now, but I think we are changing the nations. First of all, I said that we've been growing balls now over time on playing football and all these kind of things. And I think the way we play today shows that Norway is a fantastic football team, and that we're actually one of the better teams in Europe and in the world, because what we've been doing is amazing, and it took 28 years.
0: And in tennis news, a resurgent Naomi Osaka stunned world number one Aryna Sabalenka in a brilliant performance to reach the Wimbledon quarterfinals for the first time. Japan's Osaka outserved, outhit, and outthought her fellow four-time Grand Slam champion to win 6-2, 7-6, 7-2 tiebreaker on center court. Osaka, who also reached the second week of the French Open for the first time.
2: Yeah, definitely. I mean, I think it was a really fun match. I'm really grateful for that. Even if I lost, I would still think it was a great match. But no, it was really fun. And, you know, for me, this court is so special. This is the first match I've won on this court. So thank you guys so much. I really appreciated the atmosphere. And
0: Australia returned to the top of women's T20 cricket, defeating host England by chasing down 151 with 17 balls to spare to claim a record-extending seventh Women's T20 World Cup title at Lord's. For any sports stories you'd like to share with us, please do send us an email to newsroom@channelafrica.co.za or call us on +271 714 4459. 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
7: Thank you, Matseko. Good morning. A group of young people from Pienaar Township in South Africa's Mpumalanga province has launched an initiative to confront unemployment. The young people held their inaugural Pienaar Youth Economic Empowerment Indaba. The aim is to tackle issues that the youth are facing, including poverty, crime and substance abuse. It is an opportunity for the over 300 young people to get information on entrepreneurship and access to government assistance. These young people explain what they need.
8: We're a group of five women cultivating chilies and tomatoes, but we don't have the necessary resources. We have 4 hectares, but we don't have water and other things. I have gone to various offices to seek assistance, but there's nothing so far. We want to be independent and create our own employment opportunities.
9: I'm here to get knowledge about what platform this our government can give us as creatives, especially because I'm a musician and a producer, to avoid the issue of traveling around, like going to the likes of Johannesburg and all the stuff, because we want to turn art in this region into employment.
7: Meanwhile, the program organizer Innocent Msibi says they will connect local emerging businesses owners to funding partners.
10: The economy of the surroundings must remain here. For an example, we have more young people that are unemployed and they are not employable because maybe they don't meet requirements, they have criminal records and all of that. So we want to turn those opportunities and that art that they have into employment. The reason why we have this program here now is that these stakeholders that are here, they can come and assist all these young people and their initiatives, and then they empower all these young people that are sitting at home.
7: The Competition Commission of South Africa has referred AuditEx, a prominent global provider of automotive claims workflow, vehicle estimating and car valuation software firm, to the Competition Tribunal for prosecution over alleged price discrimination. Spokesperson for the Competition Commission of South Africa, Siyabulela Makunga, says the commission found that the company's pricing structure adversely excluded smaller firms and historically disadvantaged individuals, mostly of Black African descendants, and says that this anti-competitive behavior by the larger companies is prevalent.
11: Each time companies pay a little extra for doing business, and that basically impacts on their operations, which therefore impacts on the actual business, and this is threatening employment and other and economic growth, because where there is no participation, especially by historically disadvantaged persons, we're likely to find the economy, which is really struggling to increase its economic growth from time to time.
7: Minister of Communications and Digital Technologies in South Africa, Soli Malatsi, and the Public Service Commission will brief the media on the outcome of an investigation into challenges that faced the State Information Technology Agency, SITA. The 2014 request for an independent investigation examined a range of critical issues, including governance failures, leadership instability, internal infighting, and weak accountability. The investigation also probed the approval of irregular contracts and the high turnover in executive leadership, which contributed to organizational instability. The PSC will hand over its report to the minister at a briefing in Pretoria at 1 p.m. Central African Time. Britain's biggest low-cost airline, EasyJet, has agreed in principle to being sold to the U.S. investment firm Castlelake. The deal would value the low-cost carrier at nearly $7 billion. The BBC's Mark Ashdown reports.
12: EasyJet employs more than 19,000 people and flies around 1,200 routes across 35 European countries. It's listed on the FTSE 250 and has seen its shares drop by 30% over the past year amid the Middle East turbulence. Its value has recovered since the takeover interest, but this deal is far from done. As a European company, under EU rules, EasyJet must remain 51% owned by an EU entity. And there has been no mention of its founder, Sir Stelios Haji Iwanu, whose family still owns a 15% stake. He also owns the EasyJet brand name.
7: One US dollar in Nigeria is at 1,000 Naira 369, Botswana 13 Pula 36, Kenya 128, Shilling 42, Zambia 18, Kwacha 36, BRICS countries $1 in Brazil, 5 Real 17, Russia 76 Rubles 81, India 95 Rupee 19, China 6 yuan 78, South Africa 16 rand 22. $1 is trading at 74 pence to the British pound, 87 to the euro. Commodities: gold is trading at $4,154, platinum at $1,639 per ounce. The price of Brent crude oil, $72.32 a barrel. 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
6: Thank you for staying with us here on The Journal. A pleasure to have you join us this morning. on the program. 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So we're still in that energy of the FIFA World Cup. 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
6: All right, we're fast approaching 10 a.m. Let's continue discussions on the journal. Dr. Mpopi Lenake, who recently represented Africa at one of the world's leading ophthalmology conferences in the United Kingdom. So Dr. Lenake was actually invited to represent the African Society of ophthalmic plastic and reconstructive surgery, I beg your pardon, at the British Surgery Society Congress that was held this past month, actually between the 16th and the 19th of June 2026. So this year's Congress also welcomed the Asia Pacific Society of this particular practice, bringing together some of the world's foremost experts in the practice and, of course, reconstructive surgery. So let's talk about her representation at this particular gathering and talk more about the work that she does. Dr. Lenake, thank you very much for the time. Perhaps as before we even begin, can you help me with the pronunciation of ophthalmic plastic?
13: Good morning, Matseko, and good morning to your listeners. So it's the FSOPRIS, African Society of Ophthalmic Plastic and Reconstructive Surgery. So I'm an ophthalmologist and an oculoplastic surgeon.
6: Ophthalmologist. Thank you very much for that. Talk to us about what exactly that is. What exactly is your specialization in that regard?
13: Okay, so I am a medical doctor who specialized in ophthalmology, which is the medical and surgical treatment of eye conditions. And then I did further training, an extra year of subspecialty training focusing on oculoplastics, which is surgery and medical treatment of conditions involving the eyelids, the eye socket, and the tear duct system.
6: Okay. Very interesting. Wonderful specialization and so needed, I think, for many, especially on the African continent. Let's talk about this particular gathering, Dr. Lenake. Your presentation, as I understand it, here explored the challenges and opportunities facing eye care across the African continent, and it highlighted the need to improve access to specialized services. Talk to us about the topic.
13: Yeah, so in Africa, there's about less than one ophthalmologist per million people in many African countries. Mm-hmm. There are about 21 million people living with visual impairment in sub-Saharan Africa. And oculoplastics as a subspecialty is the least resourced one on the continent. Mm. There aren't any dedicated oculoplastics fellowship programs on the continent. So if you want to get subspecialty training, you actually have to leave. And then hopefully you'll come back to the continent to train others and, you know, improve the service. And the problem is that a lot of our patients, you know, they don't present with diseases that are unusual. They present with diseases that could have been treated, but they present late because of, you know, lack of access.
6: Okay, and then with the challenges around lack of access to the treatment, let's talk about where we are. Perhaps we can use South Africa as an example. Where we are in research and development of treatments to begin with.
13: Well, we still have a long way to go, and this is why now we've set up this FSOPRIS so that we can speak about the African experience. So do research in Africa. Because the textbooks that we read and, you know, work from, they don't talk about the African patient. They talk about, you know, the Caucasian patient, maybe the Asian patient. Mm-hmm. So that is the idea behind Afsopris. That's one of the things that we want to do.
6: Okay. And then maybe we can talk about, because this was an international gathering, and perhaps what came out in terms of how, you know, in a peer review,

0: Well, first of all, we need to train and we need to retain not only doctors, but nurses, clerks, porters. You know, it's a comprehensive care, and it's an entire ecosystem of multiple specialists and allied services. So that's where we need to start. Okay. We need to train our own, and we need to retain them. So, we, you know, incontinent fellowship, so digital transformation, so like simulation-based training, telemedicine, online education. AI is a big one, so AI-assisted screening and referral pathways, and structured outreach. So what usually happens now is that someone will come from America or Europe to an underserviced place, and they'll do an outreach program and then leave. So the idea is when you come and do an outreach program, you're actually coming to teach people so that when you leave, they can carry on and use the skills that you have given them.
1: All right, 10 minutes exactly to go until it is 10 a.m. in Central African time. We're looking at the work of ophthalmic, plastic and reconstructive surgery. Of course, the fact that there was a Congress that was held between the 16th and the 19th of June, really looking at, amongst other things, the preventable diseases when it comes to preventing blindness and eye-related illnesses, if you will, or diseases. Here on the African continent. Dr. Lenake is joining us on the line. She was there to represent the African continent and South Africa, and we're having a conversation about it. We're back after this.
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1: We're 9 minutes away from the top of 10 a.m. in Central African time. Still looking at the work of ASORPS and their participation at the British Surgical Society Congress that was held between the 16th and the 19th of June 2026. Still in conversation with Dr. Lenake, who was there to have the conversation. We really are looking at the outcomes of the gathering, but also talking about eye diseases and eye care and what that looks like in terms of preventing diseases on the continent. Dr. Lenake, the growing burden of preventable blindness, and perhaps you can talk to us about that and the solutions for early intervention and why that is so critical right now.
0: Yeah, so many conditions, many blinding conditions are definitely preventable. Mm-hmm. It's also the discussion again about access possibly just information, access to care. So I think a lot of people think, oh, you know, I'm getting old, and so that's what being, you know, aging is all about, losing your vision, and that's not the case. So something like cataract is easily treatable with surgery. Diabetes can cause problems at the back of the eye, so if that is monitored and treated, you know, properly, that should also be avoidable. Glaucoma, if we have screening programs in place. So primary care is where it's at when it comes to a lot of these conditions that can cause blindness. Mm-hmm. So, you know, GPs, primary care facilities such as clinics, optometrists play a vital role in screening for these kind of cases and referring them appropriately to ophthalmologists.
1: All right. Another conversation I think that's very critical to, you know, as a layer to this discussion is children's eye health. Mm. And perhaps the importance of early vision screening, whether it happens at the early learning center or parents do it privately. But was that discussed at this gathering?
0: No. So we didn't get into that because this was specifically an oculoplastics

0: conference.
1: Okay.
0: So that would be something that would be discussed either at a pediatric conference or at a general ophthalmology conference. But I mean, that's something that is important. Screening in children is something that does happen at schools. There are services where optometrists come and screen children and see if they need to wear glasses. And I think a lot of teachers are also aware. They do like a gross screening probably in the classroom. Mm-hmm. If a child's not doing well or sitting at the back of the class, you know, that could be one of the reasons why they're not doing well, that they can't see because they're sitting at the back of the class. So teachers are actually quite astute in sensing if there's a visual issue.
1: Mm-hmm. Okay. Perhaps we should actually have you back for that to really look at children's eye health and the importance of screenings, etc. We'll have a definitely a separate conversation around that. But perhaps as we wrap up the conversation, Doc, let's look at the work of ASORPS and your collaborative work maybe going forward outside of the conference, as we noted, with the British Oculoplastic Surgery Society. You know, are there going to be ongoing continued collaborations and discussions to really come up with the right treatments, especially for those affected on the African continent?
0: Yes, there will definitely be ongoing discussions and collaborations. This is just the beginning. Mm-hmm. So our president, Professor Hamza Mustaq, is on his way to the Asia-Pacific meeting in September, where he will represent ASORPS. And there is a collaboration with the European Society of Ophthalmic Plastic and Reconstructive Surgeons as well. So at every one of these meetings, we want to tell everyone about Africa and ask for assistance where we can.
1: Yeah. This is very important. Thank you very much for educating us and for teaching us about ophthalmic plastic and reconstructive surgery. Such a novel conversation for radio. Thank you for your time.
0: Thank you very much for having me.
1: All right. A very interesting conversation. Really looking at eye health, preventative measures, treatment, research and science. Very, very important for medical purposes here on the African continent. The voice of Dr. Mbopi Lenake, who actually represented Africa at the world's leading conference on the conversation around our health, 4 minutes away from 10.
2: 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Oh, yeah, I'm a local.

0: Well, thank you very much for staying with us as we wrap up the first hour of The Journal.
1: A new hour, a deeper look. 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
0: Welcome to the Golden Hour, 10 a.m. exactly on the dot. Matha Palomahapa standing by with the latest news.
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2: Thank you, Matako. Your top stories this hour. The rise in Ebola cases and deaths in the DRC causes alarm. And at least 10 killed in Russian missiles and drone strikes on Kyiv. Good morning. The confirmed Ebola cases in the Democratic Republic of Congo, DRC, have risen to 1,561 infections and 506 deaths. Driven by the rare Bundibugyo virus strain, the epidemic marks the DRC's 17th Ebola outbreak. The World Health Organization has declared the outbreak a public health emergency of international concern. Program Area Manager at the World Health Organization, Dr. Petrus Otim.
3: The outbreak is still being reported from 3 provinces. However, we have some good news in that one of the 3 provinces, that is the South Kivu, has been inactive as they have not had any new confirmed case since the 26th of May. So they are on the way to be declared under control. But within Ituri, which remains the epicenter, we still have active transmission happening with the 24 health zones affected out of the 36 health zones that they have. So epidemiologically, we are seeing some progress in terms of the overall case to contact ratio. We are seeing more contacts being listed now.
2: And South African police have arrested a foreign national at the Messina Repatriation Center in Limpopo province on a suspicion of murder. He was nabbed during a verification for repatriation process at the center amongst thousands of undocumented foreign nationals from Zimbabwe and Malawi. The center manager, Albert Matawung, would not reveal the murder suspect's nationality, but says the matter is being handled by the police.
4: Remember the security work and the work of police. At times, we might not just divulge it, but SAPS are here, they've got the information. What is important to us when we are reporting is that there is this case, but we still have to respect those people that have committed those acts by making sure that we don't just throw their information to public up until it is confirmed and up until they're presented in court. But all what I can confirm to you is that it's a foreign national.
2: And the International Committee of the Red Cross and the Sudan Red Crescent Society have scooped up emergency humanitarian assistance across El Obeid and North Kordofana to support families caught in the country's ongoing conflict. More than 42,000 displaced people living in camps and urban settlements have received a month's worth of food rations. Additionally, nutritional supplements are being distributed to over 7,000 children and pregnant or breastfeeding women to rising malnutrition. ICRC's head of operations in Sudan urged fighting forces to protect civilians and critical services. And on to this now, South Africa's National Assembly Speaker Togo Didiza is yet to respond to Action SA's party's call for an urgent action to be taken against former DA party leader Tony Leon's firm, Resolve Communications. This follows claims that Resolve Communications allegedly leveraged its political proximity to the Government of National Unity, GNU, to secure backdoor executive access for corporate clients. Action SA says the public relations firm may have improperly linked government officials to clients, including Starlink. It's also filed a parallel complaint with the public protector. The party's parliament chief whip, Lerato Ngobeni.
5: That is why we wrote to the president in the first instance, because there is an executive ethics code that every single cabinet minister is accountable to parliament, and so the president is to ensure that all of his ministers are beyond reproach. We also wrote to the Speaker of Parliament because, you know, we hold the executive to account. We also then, as you know, went to Advocate Galega at the Public Protector to do exactly the same.
2: And residents of the Ukrainian capital Kyiv have experienced another night of deadly air attacks after Russia launched a wave of missiles and drones into the Kyiv region. At least 10 people have been killed and more than 40 injured, the BBC's Sarah Rainsford reports.
6: It was another frightening night for people here in Kyiv as Russia launched cruise and ballistic missiles at the city. There were loud explosions and the boom of Ukraine's air defences in action. And once again, many residents sought shelter underground. The destruction this morning is widespread. Several apartment blocks have been hit, either directly or by falling debris from intercepted drones and missiles. There are dead and injured, and people still trapped under the ruins of their homes.
2: A recap of your top story. The confirmed Ebola cases in the Democratic Republic of Congo, DRC, have risen to 1,561 infections and 506 deaths. Driven by the rare Bundibugyo virus strain, this epidemic marks the DRC's 17th Ebola outbreak. For any news story you'd like to share with us, please send an email to newsroom@channelafrica.co.za or call us on +3711 714 4459. For Channel Africa News, I am Matapelo Mahape.
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0: 6 minutes into 10 a.m. in Central African time. Thank you to Matapelo Mahape back again with a fresh news bulletin at the top of 11 a.m. We're getting into our journal notes, and this time around, we're stepping out of the usual and having a conversation with the entrepreneur and TEDx Summer Strand organizer, Dr. Crystal T. Morris, ahead of looking at education inequality and youth unemployment. It remains such a big problem on the African continent broadly. So we're going to look at that. We're going to talk about digital skills and meaningful economic opportunities in this half hour. Stay with us.

0: 10 minutes into 10 a.m. or 10:10 on the digital clock, as I love to say, on the journal. Thank you very much for tuning in on the Monday edition of the program. You and I are in each other's company until 12 midday. And today, what is it, 6 days into the month of July? And very quickly, it will be the end of the month. Okay, so be present in the moment. We talk all things education and youth unemployment in this half hour, straight after this.
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3: It is something that happened in my head. 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There was a car coming very speedy behind me. I let them go. Instead of going, more than six people came out of that car and attacked me in my and they said they are police. I started fighting back and they handcuffed me. Immediately they started beating me and one of them was telling me, "You have been running here and there. Now it's your time, it's your day, it's your last day."
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0: 11 minutes into 10 a.m. in Central African Time. Thank you very much for tuning in. You're just in time for us to get into a very critical conversation in this half hour as we look across the African region where education and youth unemployment remain major challenges. But many leaders are creating new opportunities through innovation, skills development, and community-driven education. Let's have the conversation now with Dr. Crystal Morris, internationally recognized educator, entrepreneur, and organizer of TEDx and Summer Strand here in South Africa. And when we look at her work, it is really about empowering young people through STEM education, if you will, through entrepreneurship, leadership, and community development, while also helping bring up African ideas to a global audience. Very, very important. Dr. Crystal Morris, thank you very much for your time. Welcome to Channel Africa.
4: Thank you for having me.
0: Thank you. Thank you. I think when we, following on my introduction, you know, millions of young people still face many barriers and there's lots of inequality when we look at education and employment. So perhaps let's start with your view, Doc. What is the biggest challenge we need to address first?
4: I think one of our biggest challenges is understanding that some of our students are not in the room, not by lack of intelligence or lack of talent. They are not in the room because they lack the resources that they need to even the playing field, so to speak. Robotics, yes, is open and available for all. But one of the areas that we make sure that we, target are our underserved communities. So yes, those students have access to robotic and technological education. But if they are in a facility without aircon, then there's no way for them to use a computer because the computers would overheat because there is no central air or there are no aircons in the room to keep those computers working, right? So it's like, we gave you the tools, but then you figure out the rest of it. And that's one of the biggest challenges is they feel because we have been given, in their minds, an equal level of education opportunities, they don't factor in the outside factors that can still stop a child from learning like they need to learn. So one of the biggest challenges is resources.
0: Resources. And you bring up something so important around just the conditions and the environment that is not very enabling for the education to go ahead as per is so important. But as the organizer and license holder of TED and Summer Strand, which is so exciting, by the way, why is it so important to create a platform of this nature where African voices and the ideas that come with that can be shared with, you know, can be shared on a global stage, if you will?
4: That was one of the things I loved when I first got here. So this is my first real international trip. Mm. You know, I've built programs and curriculums, but actually face to face. I tell everybody this, and it's like I apologize in advance before I tell them, but what we're shown in the United States, the Africa and the South Africa that we're shown in the United States is everybody's almost in the dark ages. You know, you're still in the fields, there's no modern technology. It's just, you know, grass, houses, huts, trees, animals. That's what we're shown. And so when I got here and I got off, we had to deplane in Johannesburg. And we deplaned in Johannesburg. And I'm like, whoa, this airport, right? And it had like an AI convention banner. And the screens and the technology and the holograms that they were showing. And I'm like, wait, you already have the technology. You know, it's just people don't see this side. Mm. But I'm thinking, okay, maybe it's just Johannesburg. And then I make my way to Port Elizabeth and I walk into the classrooms, and not as big as Johannesburg, but I walk into the classrooms and I saw a light in those students' eyes that I don't usually see. And it's like, no, we might not have everything we need, but we're happy to learn. And if you give us the opportunity, we'll learn. And I left some equipment with them thinking, you know, it was going to be a lot of back and forth on Zoom and on WhatsApp and the video. And when I finally got a conversation with the students on the video, they were like, look, Doc, we finished the robot. And I'm like, wait. I didn't get a chance to even show you the instructions. And they said, well, you sent us the PDFs. And so we wanted to just play around and see what we could do. And it was like that drive and that love that they had. And even with the cars, and I told my parents this when I came back, I'm used to like a taxi system, or maybe you can Uber, but where I was in the township, they didn't have Ubers that would just come out there. Like, you could get an Uber there, but you couldn't really get an Uber back. And I saw these cars going around and they're blowing their horn, right? And I just decided to ask one day, like, what is that? And I'm like, oh, that's our car service. That's our taxi service. So people use their regular cars and they drive around the streets blowing their horn. And if you need a ride, you get in, you pay the money, and they take you where you need to go. Mm. And I was like, what? And they say, well, we don't really get cars around, so people, you know, took it upon themselves to do it. And I thought that was amazing. And then we went up the street and we saw somebody cutting wood, and it's like they couldn't get access to stuff in town, so they created their own ecosystem in their township so that they could be sustainable. And when we thought about the idea of pushing out TEDx, or like hosting a TEDx, they kept saying, go to Johannesburg, go to Cape Town. And I said, no, I said, because what I see here in Port Elizabeth, in the Summer Strand, Utnick area, I need the world to see the type of innovation and the type of joy and pride that they have in their community, in their systems, the fight that those teachers and educators had to make it possible for those students to have access to the room. So I need the stage here. And we went through about three rounds and they were like, well, try this. And I'm like, nope, I'm going to stay here. Okay, we'll try this. I said, no, this is the location. Mm-hmm. I'm going to stick it here. And then finally we got the approval. I guess when they realized I wasn't going to budge and I'm not going to move it anywhere else, they said, okay, so we'll do TEDx. And they're like, well, what name do you want to do? And we played around with names and they said, let's go TEDx Summer Strand. And I said, okay, but I need you to understand it's going to encompass all of Port Elizabeth, but we'll keep it, you know, the name and everything in a central location. But I want the voices of these peoples from these townships, from these different communities, from these different tribes and ethnic heritages to be center stage, because they need to see more, and I can't even say Africans, but they need to see more Black citizens actually thriving,
0: 100%.
4: actually doing, actually representing for their community, for their townships, for their areas, with the pride that they have. And so I wanted to showcase the pride that I saw. And so that's how TEDx Summer Strand came about.
0: Oh, man. Well, you know, what I love about how you responded to that is it's not even just because you're Dr. Morris or, you know, the internationally recognized work that you've done in education, community development. It is how curious you are about the communities that you are serving. I think that is such a wonderful strength to have in this kind of work that you're doing, is that you really are curious about how they think, what they need, what, you know, you look into their eyes. I mean, the mention of the fact that you saw glimmers of hopes in these young people that are going to be served through this work is just so, it's absolutely phenomenal. You know, we don't get to hear that a lot, and I want to commend you for that. Thank you very much, Dr. Crystal. In fact, we're going to talk a little bit more about how TED Summer Strand is going to unfold in South Africa when we return with 20 minutes into 10 a.m.
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0: Matseko Mosito. Oh, we're back in conversation with Dr. Crystal T. Morris, who is internationally recognized as an educator and entrepreneur, and of course the organizer of TED and Summer Strand, or TED Summer Strand here in South Africa. Her work, as she unpacked in the first segment, is really about the empowerment of youth and young people, and she's getting out of the big cities like Johannesburg and Cape Town. Traditionally, anybody would want to come here and stand on those big stages, but she wanted to go to the smaller towns and make an impact and a difference there, looking at themes around education, entrepreneurship, leadership, community development, and I'd like to say community organization as well, because that is another really deep layer to the work that she does. Dr. Morris, let's look at you know, perhaps how it's all going to unfold, the TED Summer Strand in South Africa. You've already picked the right location, I believe, to be of service in this manner. How is it all going to unfold? Is there going to be a keynote? Who's going to be in the room?
4: Well, we have a 7-day experience because we will have some international speakers that come in, mm-hmm. because, again, I wanted to open, I guess you say, the world up to Port Elizabeth. I swear I'm going to learn how to say the official name. So I'll just say GQ for right now.
0: I love that, yeah.
4: I wanted to open the world up to what I saw. So we do have some international speakers coming in, and some authors, a couple of religious leaders from the United States. But I wanted majority of the voices and the impact to come from, you know, actual Port Elizabeth. And so we have Professor Darrell Van Gruen. She is one of the professors, and she's over the science and media, the science and technology department for Nelson Mandela University, their Ocean Science Campus. So she's going to be one of our featured speakers. Mm-hmm. Mr. Selwyn Willis is one of our speakers. He is the CEO for Community Chest in the area. And because I am all about, we have a list, a lineup of 16 speakers. So we have 4 speakers coming internationally, and then the other 12 speakers will be local and from in the area, Mr. Dylan Carnes. And because I'm of the youth, our baby of the group is Izetu Sibuku. And she is a 20-year-old, well, she just graduated. She just tested out from university, 22 years old. And she has a company named Inhusta. And basically her company deals with mathematics. And she had a problem with, I guess, the scores and why people or the students can be smart and developed in the classroom. But then when it got time to take the test, they sort of faltered when it came to their metrics test. And so she developed an app that allowed them to teach the mathematics through gaming. And so most of the times, if you're trying to get a student's attention, you can do it through gaming. And so she built a program that allowed them to prepare for their mathematics and their tests by gaming. And so she's the baby of the group. So she is going to be featured as one of the featured speakers of, yes, we do have the older generation, and yes, they're here, and they build the foundation, you know, but then here are these youth that are walking, you know, and following the footsteps of the older generation. So I wanted to make sure we encompassed it all. Mm-hmm. And make sure that no matter from you, Nick, to Kwana Bukle, I know there's an extra that I should have, and we're going to work on it.
0: Right.
4: But from the townships to the Summer Strand to Humewood to Walmer, we want to make sure that we covered everybody. And then as well as from the university side to just the regular workforce sector, we wanted to make sure voices were heard from all around. So those are some of our featured speakers that will be, you know, in the building. And we have some, an actress from the United States, but she'll come in. She does laugh therapy. And it's like that common language that no matter where you are in the world, you know, laughter is universal. And so her talk is going to be on laughter and the importance of finding joy in that moment.
0: This is turning out to be something else, really. And I think what is also so successful about how you've curated the theme around the power of becoming is how you've been able to encompass all these wonderful themes, you know, the wellness through the laughter therapy, as you noted, the humanity, the culture, the tech, the leadership, the culture. All those themes are very important, not just on the African continent, but really globally. Doc, thank you very much. I mean, is there a way that we can participate? I understand it is going to be happening at the Nelson Mandela University Ocean Science Campus for those that are interested. But how can I attend, whether it's in person or online? Is there an option to attend?
4: We are finalizing the online option. Mm-hmm. But as I started mentioning in the previous question, I don't feel like I finished all the way. There is a 7-day experience. I got so excited talking about the speakers, but there is a 7-day, it's 7 days worth of an experience because I didn't want it just to be one TEDx day and it's like, hey, come listen to these people talk and then that's it. So we have a full 7 days. Our speakers start actually for the internationals will actually start coming in Wednesday. And so we have our welcome dinner, which will basically let all the speakers meet together. That's on that Thursday, the 9th, the 10th, because I am about the youth. We will have a youth empowerment portion. Mm-hmm. I wanted people to be able to see like all the different hotels and amenities that are here. So Capitol Boardwalk is hosting everybody, all the speakers as far as their stay. The Beach Hotel is where our youth empowerment event will be. Our youth will, it's a roundtable discussion. It's Empower and it's Man's Eye View. And so the youth will be able to come, we'll do a tea, we'll do basic etiquette. In the United States, it's something special when a young Black girl gets her pearls. And so each of the young ladies will get their very first pearl set. So they'll get their pearls. The young men will get their official ties and handkerchief. And then we'll open it up to a panel discussion because as adults, we like to talk to or talk at students a lot of times. And this is our chance to actually hear from our students. We have 6 schools that are coming in. They're top girls and boys and their actual youth leadership will be there. They need to tell us what it is that they need, how we can make it better, what they see their school becoming. And so that will be our youth day. And then we have our community service at Malumzi Primary. We will be building their garden. They have started their urban gardening curriculum. Mm-hmm. And so we're going to get together and make sure that the ground is set so that when the next term starts, they're ready to fully build out their curriculum. And, you know, of course, the excursion day, because what's coming to South Africa without being able to explore and do the excursion? And then we have the talk. The talk is that Tuesday. And yes, it is at the Nelson Mandela Ocean Science Center. And then the very next day, same campus, same location, we will have Nexus. And Nexus, the Convergence, is an AI summit. And so it brings in, we want to showcase what we're bringing to the Eastern Cape. But this is our opportunity to also showcase what the Eastern Cape already has. So there are certain programs that we're bringing that will enhance or add to the programs that are already here. So we'll be able to showcase the VR, the drones, the robotic session from Odin Education, what Gendamark has, Huawei. And so we'll showcase what you already have, the platform and the layout that's here, and then what we plan to bring in on top of it. And it's, well, for the Nexus is free, but you can get all of the tickets for each event and everything that we're doing on CompuTicket. So if you go to CompuTicket and type in TEDx SummerStrand, or type in the Nexus, or type in Blanc. There are different opportunities each day, from the mixers to the concerts to the after hours for the younger kids. So, but everything that we are doing for that week, if people want to know, they can go to TEDxSummerStrand.com. It will direct them to the right place for whichever event or activity that they want to participate in. So we wanted it to be like a full experience of SummerStrand or Port Elizabeth.
0: Yeah. Oh, it's wonderful. In fact, if you just go on Google and type TEDx SummerStrand, South Africa, the website is right at the top. It's optimized. You just click on it. All the information is there, including the speakers. Dr. Morris, I think you are definitely ready to build a smart city. And I want to be there when that happens. I want to be there in the front row of that situation. Thank you very much. I think you are just so wholesome in how you think about progression. And it is so respectful. It is so respectful how you've put this together. All the best for the 14th. Thank you for the time. Hey?
4: Thank you so very much.
0: Thank you. Dr. Crystal Morris, internationally recognized educator, and of course, the organizer of TEDx SummerStrand eMpumalanga, or in the Eastern Cape, in Gqeberha, as it were. 10:32, let's check in with the latest sports with Fikile Lengwadi.
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7: Let's kick off with rugby news. Springbok prop Zachary Porthen says every training session with the national team is an opportunity to develop as he continues learning from some of the country's most experienced front rowers. The 22-year-old featured off the bench in South Africa's 45-21 victory over England at Ellis Park on Saturday in their opening match of the inaugural Nations Championship, making an immediate impact in the second half. Ahead of the clash, Porthen said, working alongside seasoned internationals has reinforced the importance of remaining a student of the game.
8: In this environment, you're with the best of the best. So every day, like, you're picking at their brains, you're learning this, you're learning that, and you obviously get better. So just being in this environment makes you a better rugby player. And I like to say that I feel more competent because of the small things you learn from, you know, a Thomas Tutoi, a Bolko Lo.
7: Porthen also revealed the players who inspired his journey to the Springbok jersey, naming World Cup winning prop Frans Malherbe and hooker Bongi Mbonambi among his biggest role models while growing up. He says he has also long admired Cheston Colby and Eben Oyetsebeth, not only for their achievements on the field, but also for the professionalism and humility they display away from rugby.
8: Always a big fan of Frans, Bongi, but also outside of that, like, obviously front rower, pride and joy, that's where I operate, but I've also had role models outside of that, so like a Cheston Colby, because of also the Eben Etzebeth, because of the way they uphold themselves outside of the rugby environment.
7: Now, basketball news. Nigeria's D-Tigers made a loud statement in Luanda, Angola, that they mean business as they delivered a blowout win over Rwanda, 62-106. playing the men from Kigali in the first round game of the FIBA Basketball World Cup 2027 African qualifiers inside the Pavilio Multisus de Luanda. D-Tigers seized control early, built a strong and a double-digit lead in the opening quarter, and extended their margin in every period. The final score reflected complete control from start to finish. For any sports stories you'd like to share with us, please do send us an email to newsroom@channelafrica.co.za or call us on +27 11 714 4459. This is Channel Africa Sport with me, Figile Ngwati.
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5: Thank you, Matseko. Good morning. According to wealth management experts, sub-Saharan Africa is entering one of the largest intergenerational wealth transfers in its history, yet many families and businesses remain unprepared for the transition. Succession planning is often delayed until a crisis arises, increasing the risk of family disputes, business failure, and economic losses. Beatrice Njeris is the tax compliance and accounting partner at Tara Agility Africa in Kenya.
6: Most Africans associate succession discussions with retirement or death, or it's like you're planning for a bad thing to happen. Unfortunately, it becomes uncomfortable to have these conversations as a business, an ongoing business planning discussion. And in most cases, this ends up having the younger or the next generations coming into the business only when there's an event such as an illness, death, or a dispute. And they are often unprepared for leadership to take over the business.
5: Now in South Africa, a group of young people from Pienaar Township in the Mpumalanga province has launched an initiative to confront unemployment. The young people held their inaugural Pienaar Youth Economic Empowerment Indaba. The aim is to tackle issues that the youth are facing, including poverty, crime and substance abuse. It is also an opportunity for over 300 young people to get information on entrepreneurship and access to government assistance. These young people had this to say.
7: We're a group of five women cultivating chilies and tomatoes, but we don't have the necessary resources. We have 4 hectares, but we don't have water and other things. I have gone to various offices to seek assistance, but there's nothing so far. We want to be independent and create our own employment opportunities.
8: I'm here to get knowledge about what platform this our government can give us as creatives, especially because I'm a musician and a producer, to avoid the issue of traveling around, like going to the likes of Johannesburg and all the stuff, because we want to turn art in this region into employment.
5: Meanwhile, the program organizer, Innocent Msibi, says they will connect local emerging businesses owners to funding partners.
9: The economy of the surroundings must remain here. For an example, we have more young people that are unemployed and they are not employable because maybe they don't meet requirements, they have criminal records and all of that. So we want to turn those opportunities and that art that they have into employment. The reason why we have this program here now is that these stakeholders that are here, they can come and assist all these young people and their initiatives, and then they empower all these young people that are sitting at home.
5: The global economy has so far avoided a major energy crisis despite losing more than 1 billion barrels of oil supply during the Iran war. Fears that disruptions in the Strait of Hormuz would trigger fuel shortages and soaring prices did not materialize. Oil prices briefly rose to around $126 a barrel in April, but have since fallen below pre-conflict levels. Analysts say the market remained stable because Saudi Arabia and the UAE found alternative export routes. Asian demand led by China declined, and countries released about 1 billion barrels of oil from emergency reserves. However, experts warn that the risk of future price spikes remains if tensions continue. In other news, Britain's biggest low-cost airline, EasyJet, has agreed in principle to being sold to the US investment firm Castle Lake. The deal would value the low-cost carrier at nearly $7 billion. The BBC's Mark Ashdown reports.
10: EasyJet employs more than 19,000 people and flies around 1,200 routes across 35 European countries. It's listed on the FTSE 250 and has seen its shares drop by 30% over the past year amid the Middle East turbulence. Its value has recovered since the takeover interest, but this deal is far from done. As a European company, under EU rules, EasyJet must remain 51% owned by an EU entity. And there has been no mention of its founder, Sir Stelios Haji Iwanu, whose family still owns a 15% stake. He also owns the EasyJet brand name.
5: One US dollar in Nigeria is at 1,000 Naira 369, Botswana 13 Pula 36, Kenya 128 shilling 42, Zambia 18 Kwacha 36, BRICS countries $1 in Brazil is at 5 Riel 17, in Russia 76 Rubles 81, India 95 Rupee 19, China 61 78, South Africa 16 Rand 22, $1 is at 74 pence to the British pound, 87 to the euro. Commodities, gold is trading at $4,154, platinum at $1,639 per ounce, the price of Brent crude oil $72.32 a barrel. That's all for now. For any business stories you'd like to share with us, please send us an email to newsroom@channelafrica.co.za, or you can call us on +27 11714 4459. For Channel Africa Business, I am Chanduko Ligege.
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0: It's a perfect segue into the final hour of The Journal, one of my all-time favourites, one of my permanent favourites, okay? Asha from Nigeria coming through with C360. Hopefully you enjoyed that piece of music as well.
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0: It's 11 o'clock. Matapelo Mahape standing by with the latest news.
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3: Thank you, Matako. Your top stories this hour. Malawi commemorates its 62nd independence anniversary without state-funded celebrations. And lawyers says a detained Gaza doctor in critical condition. Good morning. Today, Malawi commemorates its 62nd independence anniversary without state-funded celebrations, opting instead for national prayers and reflection. The country is faced with challenges of repatriating thousands of its undocumented nationals from South Africa, coupled with austerity measures aimed at economic recovery. The government's decision has further ignited a debate over national priorities and the economic situation, with some religious groups approving the prudent use of public resources. Political scientist and governance expert Dr. George Chima.
4: We usually have dances and also maybe football and netball activities, things which are not there. We do have displays by the army, the military, the police, and even other traditional groupings. But this year, this has been totally different from what we used to do, in the sense that the government has ordered that there will be no such activities to mark the celebration of our independence in the name of, applying austerity measures and controlling government expenditure.
3: And civil society group Kopananga Africa Against Xenophobia, KAAX in South Africa, has raised concern over the state's failure to uphold its constitutional and legal obligations to protect all people within its borders. This is after more than 1,000 people, including 80 children, were taken from the Malawi consulate in South Africa to the Lindela Repatriation Center west of Johannesburg on Friday. The group claims that the children have been separated from their parents, which violates the Children's Act. KAAX spokesperson Dr. Dale McKinley.
5: The Children's Act of 2005 is also very explicit that the best interests of the child must always be forefront. And it's also very explicit that the intervention by the Department of Social Development must be there when children are involved, particularly if it involves detention. So if the situation is not resolved, in other words, if they're not reunited by today or tomorrow, and if they're not moved on, because the whole point is obviously for people to be able to go home as soon as possible, then we would then take an urgent application to court in order to ensure that that was the case.
3: And Nigeria says it is placing the South African government on notice and that all options remain on the table if the uncultured and provocative trend of intolerance and apartheid-style behavior against foreigners is not addressed. In a statement, Nigeria's foreign ministry claimed that two Nigerians were killed in South Africa ahead of last Tuesday's national protest, a claim that's not even confirmed by South African authorities. Since the protest, roughly 25,000 citizens have been repatriated, including some 700 Nigerians. Nigeria has said it will seek compensation for its citizens, adding that they had begun documenting businesses and properties left behind by Nigerians. However, at a media briefing on Friday, South African Cabinet Minister Kumbuzo Ncebeni said her government would not pay compensation and that Nigerians can sell registered properties that they left behind on the South African market. And the United Nations Secretary General Antonio Guterres has called for globally harmonized regulations to mitigate the impact of the rapid development of artificial intelligence, particularly for children. Speaking at the inaugural UN Global Dialogue on AI Governance in Geneva, he stated that innovation requires governance to manage the technology's profound impact on economies, employment and security. Delegates are set to discuss potential rules and review findings from a UN-supported panel of 40 experts with a more detailed report expected next year during a second meeting in New York. A lawyer for a high-profile Palestinian doctor who has been held in Israeli detention without charge for 18 months says he is in a critical condition. Dr. Husman Abu Sifia was the director of the Kamal Adwan Hospital in northern Gaza during Israel's war with Hamas. The BBC's Rachel Wright has the details.
6: Dr. Husan Abu Sifia led the hospital through the 85-day siege by the Israeli military, releasing videos in which he pleaded for help. He was arrested in December 2024 and has not been charged. Israel maintains he's a member of Hamas and is being held legally as an unlawful combatant. His lawyer is reported to have visited the doctor on Thursday, saying he bore new, severe injuries that made him hard to recognise. The group Physicians for Human Rights is calling for Dr. Abu Sifia's immediate transfer out of the interrogation facility where he's currently being held.
3: A recap of your top story. Today, Malawi commemorates its 67th independence anniversary without state-funded celebrations, opting instead for national prayers and reflection. The country is faced with challenges of repatriating thousands of its undocumented foreign nationals from South Africa, coupled with austerity measures aimed at economic recovery. For any new stories you'd like to share with us, please send an email to newsroom@channelafrica.co.za or call us on +27117144459. For Channel African News, I am Matapela Mahape.
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0: We're 6 minutes into 11 a.m. in Central African time. Thank you for staying with us here on The Journal. My name is Matseko Musito. Just in case you started listening and streaming audio-visually on our Facebook page, welcome to the show. We look at all things Durban July, a very popular occasion, horse racing event here in South Africa. So if you're listening from any part of the continent, you're like, okay, what is this Durban July? Well, you're going to find out exactly what it's about, but we're going to be unpacking it from a fashion and entertainment perspective as we're joined by a lifestyle commentator, in-studio stylist and media personality and former top billing contributor. He's going to be joining me in studio so we can talk about this event and its relevance at this time. So stay with us in this half hour.

0: coming through with wonderful music as we are in this final hour of the Journal on a Monday. Thank you very much for sticking around. We talk things, all things Durban July, and look at the fashion and the lifestyle element of this horse racing event that just took place in South Africa.
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2: So how do you respond to Niger's new penal code, which criminalizes same-sex relationships and imposes prison terms of up to 10 years?
3: Yes, I think the Niger legal system is responding to what is more or less a clarion call to criminalize unnatural relationships among people of same sex. And it's a response to the growing tendency of the West to continue to impose their beliefs and understanding of human rights on the African continent and other developing countries.
2: That's Dr. Samson Osagie, who's a Nigerian lawyer and former vice president of the African Bar Association. And there are those that are defending it and many that are saying it's out of order. Where do you sit?

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Week

0: 20 minutes to go until, 20 minutes past, rather, 11 a.m. in Central African time. Thank you very much for staying with us here on The Journal.
1: What endures lifetimes?
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3: This is to the transformation of Nelson Mandela Square in the next 20 years.
1: Speeches or monuments. 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

0: Well, interesting to note, many countries celebrating their Independence Day. Of course, a lot of that took place in the previous month of June. Today, we heard Mathapelo Mahape, of course, acknowledge the fact that Malawi is also acknowledging their Day of Independence. Yesterday was Independence Day for Cape Verde. Yesterday, which was the 5th. Of July 2026. So what are we doing with this independence? I think that's the bigger question. What are we doing with our independence in this day and age? Are we empowering ourselves? Are we being respectful of the futures that we're trying to build and working together as communities? Or are we still trying to drive more and more divides? I think that that's the critical thing, is what exactly are we building with the freedom that we have at this time? Perhaps a question to ponder on as we get into the sports bulletin with Fikile Lengwati. It's 11:30.
1: 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The African perspective.
2: Let's begin with athletics. South Africa's Bayanda Walaza has underlined his ambition to become the fastest man in the world after storming to victory in the 100-meter golden spike meet in Ostrava, Czech Republic. Walaza clocked 9.94 seconds, equaling his personal best set last year and making him the fastest South African over 100-meter this season. His blistering run came in a commanding performance that showcased his growing stature on the international stage. Despite matching his best time, Walaza insists he is determined to work harder with his sights firmly set on sprinting supremacy. Rugby News Springbok prop Zachary Poulton says every training session with the national team is an opportunity to develop as he continues learning from some of the country's most experienced front rowers. The 22-year-old featured off the bench in South Africa's 45-21 victory over England at Ellis Park on Saturday in the opening match of the inaugural Nations Championship, making an immediate impact in the second half. Ahead of the clash, Poulton said, working alongside seasoned internationals has reinforced the importance of remaining a student of the game.
3: In this environment, you're with the best of the best. So every day, like, you're picking at their brains, you're learning this, you're learning that, and you obviously get better. So just being in this environment makes you a better rugby player. And I like to say that I feel more competent because of the small things you learn from, you know, a Thomas Tutoi, a Bolkolo.
2: Poulton also revealed the players who inspired his journey to the Springbok jersey, naming World Cup winning prop Frans Malherbe and hooker Bongi Mbonambi among his biggest role models while growing up. He says he has also long admired Cheslin Kolbe and Eben Etzebeth, not only for their achievements on the field, but also for the professionalism and humility they display away from rugby.
3: Always a big fan of Frans, a Bongi, but also outside of that, like, obviously front row, pride and joy, that's where I operate, but I've also had role models outside of that, so like a Cheslin Kolbe, because of also the Eben Etzebeth, because of the way they uphold themselves outside of the rugby environment.
2: Now, basketball news. Nigeria's D Tigers made a loud statement in Luanda, Angola, that they mean business as they delivered a blowout win over Rwanda, 62-106. Playing the men from Kigali in the first round game of the FIBA Basketball World Cup 2027 African qualifiers inside the Pavilion Moltusiso de Luanda, D Tigers seized control early, built a double-digit lead in the opening quarter, and extended the margin in every period. The final score reflected complete control from start to finish. We end with golf news. A magnificent eagle on the final hole earned South African Michael Holick his first DP World Tour title at the BMW International Open. A 39-year-old Durbanite shared the overnight lead heading into Sunday's final round and was briefly three shots behind his compatriot with two holes to play at golf club Munchen Enrent. However, Du Plessis, who narrowly missed out on his first win at this level on three consecutive starts in Africa earlier this season, bogeyed the 17th and could only make par at the last to leave the door ajar for Holick. Holick had bogeyed the 16th, but made amends with a brilliant birdie at the penultimate hole before taking on a dangerous line off the final tee. It paid dividends as he just avoided the water and then produced a stunning approach to 20 feet to set up the tournament-winning eagle putt, which he drained for a remarkable victory. For any sports stories you'd like to share with us, please do send us an email to newsroom@channelafrica.co.za or call us on +27 11 714 4459. 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
1: 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The Upside with Poppy Trongwane and Sako
4: Mhlanga. 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

0: We have our golden girl. 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
5: Thank you, Matseko. Good morning. Malawian President Arthur Peter Mutharika says his administration is steadfast in creating a conducive environment for a prosperous nation. In his National Independence Day message celebrated today, Mutharika said that despite global natural, political and economic headwinds, food security remains under control. He added that macroeconomic stability is steadily taking root, laying a fertile ground for investments that will generate foreign exchange, create jobs and grow the economy for the benefit of all Malawians. He called for unity among Malawians, saying that the country stands a chance of achieving economic independence with equitably shared wealth if the people work together. The president also explained that the next mission is for the country to gain economic independence. In other news, Nigeria's currency is showing signs of continued stability against the US dollar, with the official exchange rate remaining largely steady following recent reforms by the Central Bank of Nigeria. While the official market is benefiting from improved liquidity and transparency, the parallel market continues to trade at a slight premium. Economist and Managing Director and CEO of Timeline Consult Limited, Shehobu Idris, said it is still too early to determine whether the Naira's recent stability can be sustained in the months ahead.
6: A stability in foreign exchange, relationship between a local currency and its international, currencies will posit that inflation is likely going to be stable and possibly even come down. Interest rate might have to also head south. They might have to come down. Stability is one of the best things because investors are then able to plan, they are able to predict the future, and they are able to compute and do the numbers.
5: According to wealth management experts, sub-Saharan Africa is entering one of the largest intergenerational wealth transfers in its history, yet many families and businesses remain unprepared for the transition. Succession planning is often delayed until a crisis arises, increasing the risk of family disputes, business failure, and economic losses. Beatrice Njeris is the tax compliance and accounting partner at Tara Agility Africa in Kenya.
7: Most Africans associate succession discussions with retirement or death, or it's like you're planning for a bad thing to happen. Unfortunately, it becomes uncomfortable to have these conversations as a business, an ongoing business planning discussion. And in most cases, this ends up having the younger or the next generations coming into the business only when there's an event such as an illness, death, or a dispute, and they are oftenly unprepared for leadership to take over the business.
5: The global economy has so far avoided a major energy crisis despite losing more than a billion barrels of oil supply during the Iran war. Fears that disruptions in the Strait of Hormuz would trigger fuel shortages and soaring prices did not materialize. Oil prices briefly rose to around $126 a barrel in April, but have since fallen below pre-conflict levels. Analysts say the market remained stable because Saudi Arabia and the UAE found alternative export routes. Asian demand led by China declined, and countries released about 1 billion barrels of oil from emergency reserves. However, experts warn that the risk of future price spikes remains if tensions continue. In other news, Britain's construction sector remained in sharp decline in June, although the pace of the downturn eased slightly from May's six-year low. The latest S&P Global Construction PMI rose marginally to 38.4, well below the 50-point mark that signals growth. House building recorded its steepest decline this year, while civil engineering activity fell to its weakest level since 2020 due to delayed infrastructure projects and fewer public sector contracts. Employment also declined for an 18th consecutive month, although businesses reported some improvement in new orders and easing cost pressures. $1 US dollar in Nigeria is at 1,369 Naira, Botswana 13 Pula 36, Kenya 128 Shilling 42, Zambia 18 Kwacha 36. BRICS countries, $1 in Brazil is at 5 Riel 17, in Russia 76 Rubles 81, India 95 Rupee 19, China 61 78, South Africa 16 Rand 22. $1 is at 74 pence to the British pound and 87 to the euro. Looking at commodities, gold is trading at $4,154, platinum at $1,639 per ounce, the price of Brent crude oil at $72.32 a barrel. That's all for now. For any business stories you'd like to share with us, please send us an email to newsroom@channelafrica.co.za, or you can call us on +27 11714 4459. For Channel Africa Business, I am Chanduko Ligege.
3: Business News on Channel Africa. The African perspective. What happened and what it means. 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
4: All right. In this half hour, we talk all things socializing in the Durban July, the Hollywood Bets. Durban July is more than a South African, fashion extravaganza. It's known as a horse riding racing event, or horse racing, rather, event. And this is obviously where the fashion lives, the entertainment, the business and culture are all coming together, attracting thousands of visitors and making a major contribution to the local economy in the province of KZN in particular. And this year's event was themed Country Allure, as we understand it. Country Allure, all right? Drawing tens of thousands of race goers, and once again, a showcase of glamour and the glitz and all the good stuff that come with the Durban July. I have to tell you, I've never been to a Durban July in my life. So I don't know what I'm talking about, but I'll tell you who does know what he's talking about is Siyavuya Dondolo. He's joining me in studio, and he's a stylist, he's a media personality and former top billing contributor. And we're going to talk about, this year's event, what happened, and did people actually honor the theme Country Allure? What does that even mean in the context of fashion and horse racing at this time? Siyavuya, thank you very much for your time. Interesting times, hey? Yeah. In arts and entertainment on the continent.
8: Firstly, thank you so much for having me on the show. And I'm really excited to be here. Yeah. And yeah, we had our chat before going on the air.
4: And we had our own show. We had our own show.
8: We'll dive into it as we go, though.
4: Absolutely. I want to just get your sense, because I know you obviously follow the commentary and, you're a social observer in the space. What in your mind do you interpret as Country Allure as a theme?
8: Well, I read the theme and I went through the actual invite because I was supposed to be there, but it was a last minute setup and I couldn't put myself under that much pressure. So I would say the person that really represented what the theme was Unomuzi Mabena. Mm-hmm. She really aced it and headed out the park.
4: Oh, but she's just fabulous.
8: Yes. I was expecting her to actually go cowboy as well, because that's normally her style. Mm-hmm. But for this one, that theme that she honored, she, Dr. Esther Mahlangu, she honored Dr. Esther Mahlangu in such a beautiful way. Like, I literally loved how she was able to interpret that look and make it work. And the way she paid homage to it, the beadwork, the colors, and the fact that she did a shoot by the beach as well, that was amazing. Mm. So she didn't really go the route that everyone went with. And we know cowboys in South Africa, so I wanted to understand, how did that end up being the actual theme?
4: And that's why I wanted, that's exactly why I wanted us to start by unpacking the theme, because country allure is, I mean, it's a very abstract, you know, kind of way, and you can interpret it in many ways. Mm. And of course, we, you know, farming communities, I mean, we could go anywhere really with country allure. But how would you have, had you been there, what would you have won?
8: For me, I would say a pop of color, and also adding beadworks as well, because that is African, and adding more detail that speaks to, if maybe I grew up in a village where there was this specific river that was there. So looking at inspirations from that, if there was a specific type of tree that I would have grown around with, that would have been something that I would have interpreted. So when people are interviewing me, there's a story behind my outfit that still sticks to the theme, instead of just rocking up something that's predictable. Because now I can imagine when anyone was being interviewed in a cowboy outfit, what do you say? What is your inspiration when almost everyone is dressed the same way? How does one person stand out when you explain yourself on how you got to that idea? So for me, there had to be a story behind the outfit.
4: Always a story, because then that it kind of extends the life of the outfit beyond the event, doesn't it?
8: I know,
4: which
8: right?
4: is absolutely amazing. Yeah. When I close my eyes and I think Durban July, I don't think horse racing, hey? I think the horses are wonderful as an aesthetic at the back. Yes. I just think of a celebration of black wealth and economic progress. And a lot of people see it like that, as just a display of fabulosity and fashion and opulence.
8: Yes.
4: Do you think that, you know, this event still honors that as a way of sort of bringing the black upwardly mobile society together, if you will?
8: Well, for me, I have been attending the Durban July for a few years now, and I've seen the decline in terms of the turnout. There used to be such a presence back in the day. I don't know if you remember when Sam Holdings had this whole convoy of Ferraris, Bentleys, or a fleet of luxury cars. Abo Kenikunene had like marquees, and there were after parties with the DJ Tira. There was such a vibe about the Durban July where people would arrive maybe on a Wednesday before that weekend, and there was a build-up of that. And people would book the Oyster Box. There was a different level of class during that time. Flights were fully booked. If you booked a flight, people will book a flight 6 months in advance and book accommodation 6 months in advance. When you go to Durban, everything is fully booked. You'd be lucky to find a place. That's how busy it used to be. Omam Kiza had helicopters when they arrived, Nabo DJ Dira. There was always such a setup that you would feel the FOMO if you didn't go.
4: And you
8: you would jump from one marquee to another. Celebrities would be sitting next door to your marquee, and it was just normal. Politicians were there, and it would just be a party. And people would leave the next Thursday, because there'll always be a party. Emahodu Monday, there's a lot to do in Durban, you know, post the Durban July. So it was a full-time experience. But now I saw people's stories flying out on Sunday morning, and I'm like, what's going on?
4: Yeah.
8: But in terms of that experience, I don't know if the PR or the teams that actually sponsor the event or build up to the event, if they need to maybe speak to the previous people to see if they could be able to merge those ideas with new ones. But now, to bring back the element of everyone being there and wanting to be there. Some of the celebrities were overseas, and I'm like, but where are they? Ubonang sent UPNG over to be one of the brands that will be there, but she wasn't there. But we look forward to seeing them, because these are our style icons that actually make us want to go buy those outfits. They make us feel inspired to be there. So now when they're not there, we wonder what was going on.
4: Right. It is one of

0: was contributed this year to the local economy.
1: Imagine. That's a
0: 800
1: lot of
0: million.
1: money.
0: Hey, that's a lot of money.
1: Yes, but what was it spent on? That's the question now. Like, what was it spent on? Like, we normally see a lot of fancy experiences in Durban, you know? Marquees are filled up. And the last time I went there, the marquees would be closed at like 2 a.m. The streets in Durban and Florida Road will be busy. People going to different outlets, Eyadini and what other place? Maxi's Lifestyle. We normally saw that content.
0: But the fashion designers, the makeup artists, you know,
1: Yeah.
0: the alcohol industry, because that's quite a big thing there. The purchase of the racing tickets and all of that contributes, doesn't it?
1: It does. But now I think with alcohol brands specifically, because I've been in that industry before, with the fact that there's fake alcohol at the moment, people are becoming sober with all the running clubs and the different lifestyle choices people are making. It's
0: Interesting.
1: created another element of impacting the alcohol industry. So it's fake alcohol, people sobering up, the competition in terms of what's going on in the industry as well. So with COVID as well, a lot of businesses took a knock and events as well.
0: That's true.
1: So we can't really blame them all of the time in terms of what they were doing. It's the fact now budgets are cut as well, people are losing jobs as well, the economy is not the same as well. So if you had to prioritize you flying to Durban, booking flights and all of that, and all you need is electricity and bread, you choose the most basic elements for you to survive as well.
0: But I mean, that's not that type of event, you
1: It's
0: know?
1: not,
0: It's
1: but
0: not that
1: everyone
0: type
1: wants
0: of
1: to go, but you have to
0: event.
1: think of priorities as well.
0: No, absolutely.
1: Yeah.
0: Okay, thank you very much for your time. Just in
1: It'll be a
0: closing,
1: pleasure.
0: perhaps for those that want to attend next year, do you have any tips? Like just top two.
1: Okay. Find a stylist, hit me up. I'll help you with whatever that you need. And just plan ahead with anything that you do. You'll get cheaper discounts and flights, and you'll be able to budget better in terms of the experience so that when you are in Durban, you can do a lot of things after the Durban July and before, and just have a beautiful experience in advance.
0: Have a beautiful experience and plan in advance. Siyavuya, thank you very much for your time. Thank you for helping us to understand this Durban July that I have never been to, but it was interesting to find out what happens there.
1: Thank you so much for having me on the show as well. And hopefully, next day you'll be there.
0: Hopefully, let's cross fingers. 8 minutes to go until it is 12 midday.
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0: Well, 6 minutes to go until it is 12 midday in Central African time. We've got a news bulletin as per coming through at the top of 12. And of course, we've been acknowledging the fact that Malawi is celebrating and acknowledging their Independence Day yesterday. Cabo Verde also celebrating the gaining of their independence for Portugal in 1975, if memory serves me correctly, from Portugal. So here we are looking at Independence Day and other important newsworthy things to note. Coming through on Africa Update, Lulu Gabu is back from her fabulous weekend to bring you the latest. Happy Monday.
5: Happy Monday. A slightly warmer Monday, but
0: Thank goodness for a bit of warmth.
5: I know. It's been extremely cold. All right.

0: A lot happening. You've already touched on Malawi's independence celebrations today. And there is talk of the fact that there won't be any celebrations, but we're yet to see and find out exactly what's happening on that front. And then also, we're focusing on Namibia's president, Netumbi Nandi-Ndaitwah, who is on a 7-day state visit to China. This is marking her first visit to China. So we'll be speaking to Nishi Felton, a journalist at the Namibian, and she'll unpack for us exactly, with looking at the fact that China is one of Namibia's largest trading partners, and what they're expecting to come out from this visit, what more is to come out from this visit. And then also, the state funeral of Iran's former supreme leader, Ayatollah Ali Khamenei, is currently underway and until the 9th of July. We'll be speaking there to Hamidzera Orai, the deputy ambassador of Iran to South Africa, and all that and more coming up today.
1: All right, so stay tuned. That's coming to you. That's Africa Update with Lulu Gabu just after the 12 news bulletin. We're back in each other's company for the Tuesday edition of the journal between 9 and 12 midday. Until then, have a fabulous rest of your day.
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2: It is midday and this is Africa Update, coming to you live from Johannesburg in South Africa on Channel Africa from an African perspective. I'm Lulu Gabu. A lot coming up in the next hour, but first, let's go to the news.
0: SABC News. The African perspective.
3: Thank you, Lulu. Your top stories this hour. UN Human Rights Council launches urgent inquiry into RSF, and Malawi commemorates its 62nd independence anniversary without state-funded celebrations. Good afternoon. The UN Human Rights Council has condemned the escalating violence by the Rapid Support Forces, RSF, in Sudan's Al Obeid and initiated an urgent inquiry into reported abuses. Britain, supported by 14 other nations, raised concern over potential large-scale atrocities reminiscent of last year's recent events in Al-Shifa. Human Rights Ambassador Eleanor Sanders emphasized that such horrors must not reoccur, while South Africa's ambassador described the situation as a red alert. The UN Human Rights Chief warned of a catastrophe unfolding, noticing documented patterns of executions, abductions, torture, and sexual violence. The motion was adopted by consensus, although China distanced itself from the decision, objecting to investigations into individual countries without their consent. And today, Malawi commemorates its 62nd independence anniversary without state-funded celebrations, opting instead for national prayers and reflection. The country is faced with challenges of repatriating thousands of its undocumented nationals from South Africa, coupled with austerity measures aimed at economic recovery. The government's decision has further ignited debate over national priorities and the economic situation, with some religious groups approving the prudent use of public resources. Political scientist and governance expert Dr. George Chima.
4: We usually have dances and also maybe football and netball activities, things which are not there. We do have displays by the army, the military, the police, and even other traditional groupings. But this year, this has been totally different from what we used to do, in the sense that the government has ordered that there will be no such activities to mark the celebration of our independence in the name of, applying austerity measures and controlling government expenditure.
3: And civil society group Kopananga Africa Against Xenophobia, KAAX, in South Africa, has raised concern over the state's failure to uphold its constitutional and legal obligations to protect all people within its borders. This after more than 1,000 people, including 80 children, were taken from the Malawi consulate in Sandton in the Lindela Repatriation Center west of Johannesburg on Friday. The group claims that the children have been separated from their parents, which violated the Children's Act. KAX spokesperson Dr. Dale McKinley.
5: The Children's Act of 2005 is also very explicit that the best interests of the child must always be forefront. And it's also very explicit that the intervention by the Department of Social Development must be there when children are involved, particularly if it involves detention. So if the situation is not resolved, in other words, if they're not reunited by today or tomorrow, and if they're not moved on, because the whole point is obviously for people to be able to go home as soon as possible, then we would then take an urgent application to court in order to ensure that that was the case.
3: And Nigeria says it is placing the South African government on notice and that all options remain on the table if the uncultured and provocative trend of intolerance and apartheid-style behavior against foreigners is not addressed. In a statement, Nigeria's foreign ministry claimed that two Nigerians were killed in South Africa ahead of last Tuesday's national protest, a claim that's not been confirmed by South African authorities. Since the protest, roughly 25,000 citizens have been repatriated, including some 700 Nigerians. Nigeria has said it will seek compensation for its citizens, adding that they had begun documenting businesses and properties left behind by Nigerians. However, at a media briefing on Friday, South African Cabinet Minister Kumbuzo Ncabeni said her government would not pay compensation and that Nigerians can sell registered properties they left behind on the South African market. And Israeli cabinet members have voted to defy a Supreme Court decision regarding the country's broadcast regulator, raising concerns of a constitutional crisis. This is the first time Prime Minister Benjamin Netanyahu's government has flouted a Supreme Court ruling, although it has clashed with the judiciary in the past. After elections in 2022, it sought to limit the court's powers, drawing global criticism and mass protest in Israel. A recap of the top story. The UN Human Rights Council has condemned the escalating violence by the Rapid Support Forces RSF in Sudan's Al Obeid and initiated an urgent inquiry into reported abuses. For any news stories you'd like to share with us, please send an email to newsroom@channelafrica.co.za or call us on +27 11 714 4459. For Channel Africa News, I am Matabele Mahape.
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6: In our sports headline, South African sprint star sets a season benchmark. And Eric Chell is yet to sign a new Super Eagles deal as rivals circle. I'll be back with these and other stories at the bottom of the hour.
2: It is 12:06 Central African Time and we're coming to you live from Johannesburg in South Africa on Channel Africa from an African perspective. Now coming up in this hour, Namibia's President Netumbo Nandi Ndaitwa is on a seven-day state visit to China and the multi-day state funeral for Iran's former supreme leader Ayatollah Ali Khamenei is currently underway. Now stay connected to Africa and the world with Channel Africa, the international voice of the South African Broadcasting Corporation. 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Channel Africa, first with the African story globally. On hashtag Africa Update Ask today, a crowd of millions assembled for the funeral procession of the late Supreme Leader Ayatollah Ali Khamenei. This is after the funeral proceedings were delayed for several months due to the subsequent war and significant security and logistical challenges, and are now taking place during the Islamic holy month of Muharram under a fragile ceasefire. Now, we want to know, what do you make of the legacy of the late Iran supreme leader Ayatollah Ali Khamenei? Share your thoughts and your views on all our social media platforms. That's on X, Instagram at Channel Africa One, on Facebook at Channel Africa. You can also send us your comments and voice notes on +27 83 288 6684. Hashtag Africa Update Us.
0: Rise and shine with Peter Ndoro and Tsepiso Makwetla.
7: So how do you respond to Niger's new penal code, which criminalizes same-sex relationships and imposes prison terms of up to 10 years?
8: Yes, I think the Niger legal system is responding to what is more or less a clarion call to criminalize unnatural relationships among people of same sex. And it's a response response to the growing tendency of the West to continue to impose their beliefs and understanding of human rights on the African continent and other developing countries.
7: That's Dr. Samson Osagie, who's a Nigerian lawyer and former vice president of the African Bar Association. And there are those that are defending it and many that are saying it's out of order. Where do you sit?
9: Conversations. Rise and shine with Peter Ndoro and Sipisa Makweka. 6 till 9 a.m. on Channel Africa. The African perspective. When the story moves, we move. Africa Update with Lulu Kabu. 12 to 1 p.m. Central African Time on Channel Africa.
2: It is 12:09 Central African Time and we're coming to you live from Johannesburg in South Africa. A state funeral for Iran's former supreme leader Ayatollah Ali Khamenei is currently underway and will continue until the 9th of July 2026. Khamenei died at the age of 86 alongside several family members following joint United States-Israeli airstrikes on the 28th of February in 2026. The funeral proceedings were delayed for several months due to the subsequent war and significant security and logistical challenges and are now taking place during the Islamic holy month of Muharram under a fragile ceasefire. For more on this, we are joined on the line by Hamidreza Orayi, the Deputy Ambassador of Iran to South Africa. Deputy Ambassador, good afternoon and thank you for joining us on Africa Update.
10: Good afternoon. Thank you for inviting me to your program.
2: Now, given the delayed nature of the funeral, what logistical and security challenges had to be overcome to finally proceed with the state ceremonies?
10: While we were in war, we were defending our country against the attack of U.S. and Israel regimes on our country. We wanted to hold a ceremony. We wanted all of our people and all of our foreign guests to come to our country to attend the program and to show their respect to our great leader and solidarity with our people.
2: And how is the Iranian government framing the legacy of Ayatollah Ali Khamenei during the state funeral proceedings that are currently underway?
10: His message and the way he was living among people. So many of Western media believe that he is living in bunkers, but while he retired, everyone understood that he was living just among other people with his own family. He has the motto and his life was toward independence of our country. He always told our people that we need to stand on our feet. We need to defend the oppressed ones. That's why we are for more than 47 years supporting Palestinian. Also, it's important for us to be on the right side of the history. He died not to be bowed to the coercion and the force. That's the way, that's the ideology that we will follow it and we will not change our ideology. We learned so many things from him. His precious life once sacrificed for us to understand what is true and what will be our next moves.
2: Ambassador, what is the significance of holding the funeral during the holy month of Muharram, particularly in the context of national mourning and religious observance?
10: For us Iranian, Muharram is a sacred and holy month. The first 10 days of Muharram, we are mourning for Imam Hussein, the third Imam of our Shia and Iranian. So many other countries are mourners in Muharram. Ayatollah Khamenei was the true follower of Imam Hussein. the same messages that Imam Hussein conveyed to all of us, to not be oppressed, to always be on the right side of history. He reiterated on them, and he tries always to keep them alive. That's the message that we all have in our mind, that following Imam Hussein as his and his follow, his true follower, Ayatollah Khamenei, we believe on our ideology and what is true. That's the same message that while we are holding this ceremony in the month of Ramadan means that.
2: And just in wrapping up, Ambassador, the legacy of Ayatollah Ali Khamenei and just what the new leader will be taking over from Ali Khamenei and what he will be taking from his father in continuing with his father's legacy. Take us through that.
10: Actually, Ayatollah Mojtaba Khamenei has been chosen not because he was the son of Ayatollah Ali Khamenei. He was chosen, and you know, according to our constitution, we have some ideologies and something in our mind that we will follow it. Ayatollah Mojtaba Khamenei, in his very first message that sent to our people and all of the officials, reiterated that we will continue preserving the legacy of late Ayatollah Ali Khamenei.
2: Our Deputy Ambassador, thank you so much for joining us on Africa Update. We'll leave it there for today.
10: Thank you so much.
2: That was Hami Dreza Orayi, the Deputy Ambassador of Iran to South Africa, joining us on the line.
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2: Now, it is 1 year since the South Africa's KwaZulu-Natal Province Police Commissioner, Lieutenant General Nhlanhla Mkhwanazi, made explosive allegations of corruption, criminal infiltration within the country's law enforcement agencies, and political interference in policing. Now, the allegations prompted President Cyril Ramaphosa to establish the Madlanga Commission of Inquiry, led by retired Constitutional Court Justice Mbuyiseli Madlanga. Now, the commission has since heard testimony from around 80 witnesses as it investigates allegations of corruption and interference within South Africa's policing and criminal justice system. Sibahle Mota has more.
11: The 6th of July 2025 will be etched into the minds of many South Africans for years to come. It has been 1 year since General Nhlanhla Mkhwanazi appeared before the media and country in his SAP Special Task Force camouflage combat uniform. At the center of his concerns was what he described as the unlawful disbandment of the Political Killings Task Team in December 2024 by Police Minister Senzo Mchunu. He also alleged that 121 case dockets were seized by now-suspended Deputy National Commissioner for Crime Detection, Lieutenant General Shadrick Sibiya.
12: On the 26th of March 2025, this year, a total of 121 case dockets that were under investigation were taken away from the task team as directed by a Deputy National Commissioner Crime Detection, a Lieutenant General Sibiya, who was acting on the instruction of the Minister of Police to disband the team. This was done without the authority of the National Commissioner, nor I, as a Provincial Commissioner, was never informed. These case dockets have since March been sitting at the head office ever since, without any investigation work done on them. Five of these dockets had already instruction to arrest perpetrators, but nothing has been done because a Lieutenant General Sibiya, being instructed by the minister, or well, executing instruction of the minister, withdrew all these dockets and they are sitting in archive in his office in Pretoria. God knows why.
11: Nkwanazi's allegations prompted President Cyril Ramaphosa to establish the Madlanga Commission, chaired by retired Constitutional Court Justice Mbuyiseli Madlanga, with advocates Sesi Baloyi and Sandile Khumalo assisting the commission.
13: The commission will investigate allegations relating to the infiltration of law enforcement, intelligence and associated institutions within the criminal justice system by criminal syndicates. Among the allegations that the commission may investigate are the facilitation of organized crime, suppression or manipulation of investigations, inducement into criminal actions by law enforcement leadership, commission of any other criminal offenses and intimidation, victimization or targeted removal of whistleblowers or officials that are resisting criminal influence.
11: Since its establishment, the Madlanga Commission has heard testimony from approximately 80 witnesses. Among the first to testify was Crime Intelligence Head General Dumsani Khumalo, who served as a Political Killings Task Team project manager. Khumalo told the commission that Crime Intelligence was caught off guard by the decision to disband the unit. He further testified that Minister Mchunu became angered when he briefed him on the work of the PKTT, saying the minister felt he was being undermined.
14: When the minister was reminded that the PKTT was initiated in part by the president, he said that we should not mention the president and mention that he was tired of hearing about the president. Then he said that the president was in agreement that the PKTT be disbanded. I was shocked by this revelation, since the president was briefed about the work of the PKTT.
11: The commission also heard evidence from Khunu, who was placed on leave of absence following Mkhwanazi's allegations. Nkunu denied any political interference in law enforcement and told the commission that, throughout his career in public office, he had never before faced allegations of corruption.
15: Through all those positions, that public positions that I have had the privilege to occupy, from MEC, Premier, ministerial positions, I have never been accused of corruption, not once. This is the first time that I get accused of such, as alleged particularly on the 6th of July.
11: A letter dated the 31st of December 2024, submitted into evidence, shows Mkhunu calling for the immediate disbandment of the PKTT. When questioned about why he had ordered the immediate disbandment of the unit, Mkhunu told the commission that he had not yet worked out the details and intended to engage further on the matter.
15: So I didn't necessarily work out any detail at the time when I wrote the letter beyond those kinds of engagements. But I had in mind engagements going forward.
11: The Madlanga Commission now has less than 30 days remaining before it concludes its hearings. Alleged cartel member Vusmuzi Ked Matlala is expected to testify before the commission on Tuesday. I am Sibahle Maota in Pretoria.
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2: Namibia's President Netumbo Nandi-Ndaitwah is on a seven-day state visit to China, marking her first official trip to the country since taking office. During the visit, she is expected to hold bilateral talks with Xi Jinping, with discussions set to focus on strengthening cooperation in trade, investment and other areas of mutual interest. China remains one of Namibia's largest trading partners, and the visit is expected to further deepen the long-standing economic and diplomatic ties between the two countries. And for more on this, we are joined on the line by Nish Felton, a journalist at The Namibian. Nish, good afternoon, and thank you for joining us on Africa Update.
16: Good afternoon. Thanks so much for having me.
2: Now, how significant is this visit for President Netumbo Nandi-Ndaitwah, given that it is her first trip to China since taking office?
16: From my reading of it, it is very significant. China is our second largest trading partner, trading and investment partner. And she's taken a very large delegation, including business people and several ministers. I would just say there are other opinions available. Some of our opposition parties feel that these diplomatic visits don't really have real outcomes. So I think it depends who you ask. But for me, it's quite significant.
2: And how would you describe the relations between Namibia and China, just considering the fact that there is a lot of trade relations already between the two countries?
16: I think practically our government describes it as friendship and comprehensive strategic cooperative partnership, which is the term that China uses for its bilateral relations. So historically, we've always talked about solidarity and friendship. And the Chinese ambassador to Namibia just posted about a Namibian women's delegation who visited Mao Zedong as far back as 1964. But I think what the presidency is now trying to do is move away from just that friendship and into more practical investment. So exactly the fact that it's our second largest trading partner, but they're looking for much more practical cooperation that really is like a win-win for both countries. But the solidarity aspect, the friendship aspect, that definitely still remains important.
2: I'd like you to just hone in on the practical, relations. What exactly is the president and the country wanting to get out of China that will be beneficial for not only China, but Namibia as well?
16: So historically, we do export a lot to China. I think 18% of our exports are to China, but that's mostly in terms of minerals like uranium ore. Two of our largest uranium mines are owned by Chinese companies. And what they're aiming to do is they have these seven areas where they're aiming to bring investments and connect the businesses that they're taking to China with the Chinese businesses that could come back and invest. So specifically, they're looking at green energy transition. I don't know if you're aware, but we have a large green hydrogen program, but also our minerals are very important for the renewable energy sector, which China is leading. And then we're also looking, I think they said it would be mining and industrial development. So moving away from just exporting raw ores to maybe doing more processing within the country. The third is agro-industrialization. I think that will be a large focus for her delegation because agriculture is one of our biggest employers and also one of the main I think they call them economic pillars of our national development plan. The other four that they're interested in is transport and logistics, digital transformation, talent development, and healthcare delivery. I'm expecting to see more coming from the green energy transition and the agro-industrialization, looking at agro-processing, climate resilient, agriculture and irrigation and such.
2: Now, Nishi, looking at China and their drive or the campaign to with the different African countries and, exporting, importing minerals from different African countries and doing it, whether it's minerals or just, whether it's agricultural wise, but across the board. And they have waived, the fees and export fees and so on. Is Namibia also looking at going that route and also benefiting from the free trade with China?
16: Yes. So we are also part of that. We now have the zero tariff policy that will go, I think, until 2028. The thing is that a lot of our current exports, what we were exporting previously, was already taxed at a very low rate entering China because it's things that were needed for their energy transition, so minerals and such. What the Namibian government is looking to do is to use these lowered tariffs specifically to support our agricultural sector. So we have a very specific agricultural sector. So looking at like meat exports, I think we are the first African country to export meat to China. But they're looking at also supporting like our grape farming, our blueberry farming, our goat farming, because of these tariffs coming down. Suddenly, even though we'll be competing with the rest of the world, suddenly it might be possible for the Chinese, for us to enter the Chinese market. So I think they're really looking to expand past what we've traditionally already been exporting.
2: Just in wrapping up, with the current geopolitical developments, how is Namibia balancing its relationship with China alongside its ties with Western partners?
16: I think Namibia, like many African countries, is very much trying not to align itself with one side or the other. I think the idea is to have good relationships and good investments from wherever it comes. That being said, our president has not led a business delegation of this size to, say, the United States, but that might also be because we've not been invited. I think the idea is very much to make partnerships with whoever brings a benefit to Namibia and balance these geopolitical considerations rather than falling onto one side of them.
2: Thank you so much for joining us on Africa Update. We'll leave it there for today.
16: Thank you so much.
2: That was Nishi Falton, a journalist at the Namibian, joining us on the line. It is 12:30 Central African time, and our news headlines up next.
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3: Thank you, Lulu. Your headlines this hour. The UN Human Rights Council has condemned the escalating violence by the Rapid Support Forces in Sudan's Al Obeid and initiated an urgent inquiry into reported abuses. Britain, supported by 14 other nations, raised concern over potential large-scale atrocities reminiscent of last year's events in Al Shifa. And a Malawian national who has been processed at the repatriation centre and en route to the Beitbridge border post in Messina in the Limpopo province of South Africa has died. According to information, the man collapsed and died in the bus after complaining of ill health. And Israeli cabinet members have voted to defy a Supreme Court decision regarding the country's broadcast regulator, raising concerns of a constitutional crisis. For General Africa News, I am Matapelo Mahape.
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6: Let's kick off with football news. Fresh doubts have emerged over the future of the Nigeria Super Eagles head coach Eric Chiel following renewed links with the Algeria national football team job. Despite earlier claims that the Franco-Malian had agreed to a new contract with Nigeria, former Super Eagles defender Efi Soji is advocating for the renewal of Eric Chiel's contract as head coach of the Super Eagles, but believes the Franco-Malian should also not be saddled with managing the country's under-23 national team. Soji says consistency will benefit the senior national football team.
17: Now, he signed a new contract for the Super Eagles to go on. Consistency, that's what we're going to get. So at least now, no, he has no excuse. But regarding him being in charge of the under-23, I think that is too much of work. Yes, he will lose concentration. I don't know why they should give him that job. For me, I think they should get any other coach, but not him. He can be giving advice for the 23s because they can build the under-23s to come to senior national side. I don't think he's the right idea.
6: And Belgium's Football Association says it is astonished by FIFA's decision to overturn the suspension of USA forward Florin Balogun, allowing him to play in the World Cup last 16 clash. Balogun had been set to miss the game after a controversial red card against Bosnia and Herzegovina, but FIFA suspended the sanction yesterday. The Belgian FA announced it is investigating all potential options following the ruling. The decision even drew reaction from U.S. President Donald Trump, who publicly thanked FIFA. Balogun's availability add extra intrigue ahead of today's showdown in Seattle. In athletics, South Africa's Bayanda Walaza has underlined his ambition to become the fastest man in the world after storming to victory in the 100-meter golden spike meet in Ostrava, Czech Republic. Walaza clocked 9.94 seconds, equaling his personal best set last year and making him the fastest South African over 100 meter this season. His blistering run came in a commanding performance that showcased his growing stature on the international stage. Despite matching his best time, Walaza insists he is determined to work harder with his sights firmly set on sprinting supremacy. Now, rugby news. Springbok prop Zachary Porthen says every training session with the national team is an opportunity to develop as he continues learning from some of the country's most experienced front rowers. A 22-year-old featured off the bench in South Africa's 45-21 victory over England at Ellis Park over the weekend in the opening match of the inaugural Nations Championship, making an immediate impact in the second half. Ahead of the clash, Porthen said working alongside seasoned internationals has reinforced the importance of remaining a student of the game.
18: In this environment, you're with the best of the best. So every day, like, you're picking at their brains, you're learning this, you're learning that, and you obviously get better. So just being in this environment makes you a better rugby player. And I like to say that I feel more competent because of the small things you learn from, you know, a Thomas Tutoi, a Volko Lowe.
6: And finally, with golf news, a magnificent eagle on the final hole and South African Michael Holick his first DP World Tour title at the BMW International Open on Sunday. A 39-year-old Durbanite shared the overnight lead heading into Sunday's final round and was briefly three shots behind his compatriot with two holes to play at Golf Club München Ehrenried. However, Du Plessis, who narrowly missed out on his first win at this level on three consecutive starts in Africa earlier this season, bogeyed the 17th and could only make par at the last to leave the door ajar for Holick. For any sports stories you'd like to share with us, please do send us an email to newsroom@channelafrica.co.za or call us on 714-4459. 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
19: Thank you, Lulu. A very good afternoon. Let's begin in Malawi. President Arthur Peter Mutharika says his administration is steadfast in creating a conducive environment for a prosperous nation. In his National Independence Day message celebrated today, Mutharika said that despite global natural, political and economic headwinds, food security remains under control. He added that macroeconomic stability is steadily taking foot, laying a fertile ground for investments that will generate foreign exchange, create jobs and grow the economy for the benefit of all Malawians. He called for unity among Malawians, saying that the country stands a chance of achieving economic independence with equitably shared wealth if people work together. The president also explained that the next mission is for the country to gain economic independence. Now in West Africa, Nigeria's currency is showing signs of continued stability against the US dollar, with the official exchange rate remaining largely steady following recent reforms by the Central Bank of Nigeria. While the official market is benefiting from improved liquidity and transparency, the parallel market continues to trade at a slight premium. Economist and Managing Director and CEO of Timeline Consult Limited, Shuabi Idris, says it is still too early to determine whether the Naira's recent stability can be sustained in the months ahead.
20: A stability in foreign exchange, you know, relationship between a local currency and its international, you know, currencies will posit that inflation is likely going to be stable and possibly even come down. Interest rate might have to also head south. They might have to come down. You know, stability is one of the best things because investors are then able to plan, they are able to predict the future, and they are able to compute and do the numbers.
19: Now in South Africa, a Durban-based elevator maintenance business owner says his company has secured more work since the demonstrations against undocumented foreign nationals on the 30th of June. According to him, the business won a new contract last week, allowing it to hire two additional teams. He also claims that prior to the demonstrations, many businesses had opted to use teams led by foreign nationals instead of South African contractors, which he says negatively affected his industry.
21: We were really affected because last year I only got about two or three jobs, but they, foreign nationals on the other hand, were working the whole year. The company asked us to share the job opportunities with them, but because they were charging less, the company would give them more jobs. But as South African businesses, there are certain things we wouldn't agree to, but foreign nationals would agree to those things.
19: According to wealth management experts, sub-Saharan Africa is entering one of the largest intergenerational wealth transfers in its history, yet many families and businesses remain unprepared for the transition. Succession planning is often delayed until a crisis arises, increasing the risk of family disputes, business failure, and economic losses. Beatrice Njeris is the tax compliance and accounting partner at Tara Agility Africa in Kenya.
22: Most Africans associate succession discussions with retirement or death, or it's like you're planning for a bad thing to happen. Unfortunately, it becomes uncomfortable to have these conversations as a business, an ongoing business planning discussion. And in most cases, this ends up having the younger or the next generations coming into the business only when there's an event such as an illness, death, or a dispute, and they are oftenly unprepared for leadership to take over the business.
19: Britain's construction sector remained in sharp decline in June, although the pace of the downturn eased slightly from May's six-year low. The latest S&P Global Construction PMI rose marginally to 38.4, well below the 50 mark that signals growth. House building recorded its steepest decline this year, while civil engineering activity fell to its weakest level since 2020 due to delayed infrastructure projects and fewer public sector contracts. Employment also declined for an 18th consecutive month, although businesses reported some improvement in new orders and easing cost pressures. Let's have a look at financial indicators. One US dollar in Nigeria is trading at 1,369 Naira, Botswana 13 Pula 36, Kenya 128 shilling 42, Zambia 18 Kwacha 36. BRICS countries, $1 in Brazil is at 5 real 17, in Russia 76 rubles 81, India 95 rupee 19, China 61 78, South Africa 16 rand 22. $1 is trading at 74 pence to the British pound and 87 to the euro. Commodities, gold is trading at $4,149, platinum at $1,637 per ounce. The price of Brent crude oil at $71.80 a barrel. That's all for now. For any business stories you'd like to share with us, please send us an email to newsroom@channelafrica.co.za, or you can call us on +27 11714 4459. For Channel Africa Business, I am Chanduko Ligege.
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2: On hashtag Africa Updates asked today, a crowd of millions assembled for the funeral procession of the late Supreme Leader Ayatollah Ali Khamenei. This is after the funeral proceedings were delayed for several months due to the subsequent war and significant security and logistical challenges, and are now taking place during the Islamic holy month of Muharram under a fragile ceasefire. Now, we want to know, what do you make of the legacy of the late Iran Supreme Leader Ayatollah Ali Khamenei? 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
2: It is at 12:45 Central African time, and we're coming to you live from Johannesburg in South Africa. Ghana's nationwide death toll from the severe flooding earlier this week has climbed to 34, with officials warning that the figure may still rise as recovery efforts continue. Accra has recorded the highest number of displaced people, with 54,712 residents affected, followed by the central region with 21,882. A significant displacement has also been reported in the Volta, Western Ashanti and Western North regions, while the Eastern region has recorded the lowest numbers of displaced residents. And for more on this, we are joined on the line by our correspondent in Ghana, Eric Mawena Egbeta. Eric, good afternoon and thank you for joining us on Africa Update. Eric, are you there? All right, so while we try and get Eric back on the line with us, there's a lot happening. There's a lot of that's unfolding in Ghana with the flooding that is taking place there. And Eric is going to give us details of exactly what is happening and what government is doing to ensure that the affected people are assisted and, where there's loss of life, families do get get the families' bodies for burial and so on. Eric, I'm told you are with us on the line. Good afternoon. Thank you for joining us on Africa Update.
5: A pleasure as always, Lulu.
2: A difficult time in Ghana. Just brief us on the latest death toll.
5: Right. And so 34 is the number that's been put out. But
2: all right, we are struggling there with Eric Mawena Egbeta, who is our correspondent in Ghana. Mabu's going to try and get him on a better connection, and hopefully we will be able to have that conversation with Eric, as you just heard a bit of a snippet there where he was saying that officially the death toll has risen to 34, but that number could be fluid because there are changes, and hopefully Eric will be able to give us that update. 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
2: Merci, Joël. Joël will be back at the top of the hour on Vue d'Afrique. We continue on Africa Update.
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2: Eric Beta, our correspondent in Ghana, joins us once again. Eric, I hope this time it is network will be good to us. Just brief us on the latest death toll in Ghana.
5: Yeah, so sorry about that. 34 is the number that's been confirmed, and I've been speaking to officials of the Ghana National Park Service who've been frontal in terms of having to deal with rescue operations, as well as officials of the National Disaster Management Organization, who are all very emphatic that the spike to 34 number, particularly in the capital of Accra, which number was put at 12, that is going to go well beyond the 12th number, which adds up to the national value of 34. Now, what

0: involved in terms of the rescue operations in the aftermath and are seeking to help with the retrieval of bodies, they tell us that a lot more persons have succumbed to the floods because bodies are still missing and families are going around in search of these bodies.
1: And how much of this disaster is due to natural rainfall versus human factors like poor drainage and urban expansion?
0: Well, a lot of it, Lulu, if we're being honest, is down to human activity. Here's why. Post the flooding on Friday, the government taxed an anti-flood mitigation task force to begin operations to prevent a similar flooding in the capital. Now, they went around, took aerial shots of wetlands which had existed prior to 2026, and as far back as 2002, 2000, and what you discover is that areas which naturally were designated as wetlands, which stored excess runway water, have all been developed into residential areas, which means when the rain comes, and we must be honest that the rainwaters which came down was the highest recorded in about two decades, it means that that in conjunction with a lot of human activities in terms of completely eradicating wetlands in very vital areas means the runway water will make its way into homes and other activities. The government has said they are going to go on a very stringent operation to ensure the defilting of drains and the pulling down of residential buildings which have been built in waterways. That is the aggressive nature in which the government says they are going to tackle this because it has persisted for far too long. And so down to human activity greatly, but we must also say that the floodwaters were the highest ever in terms of the rainfall measure, the highest ever in about two decades, which when put together results in calamity as witnessed exactly a week ago.
1: And how are displaced families coping in temporary shelters, and what conditions are they facing?
0: It's been rough. It's been difficult. A number of them have had to do with churches where mattresses have been provided for them. We've been speaking to some of the municipal chief executives who are in charge of the local assemblies, who tell us that some of the persons have been moved into hotels as temporary shelter, and others are providing accommodation for them. A huge chunk of the initially released 350 million cedis, which makes up about $30 million by estimation, has gone into purchasing or bringing immediate relief to a number of these persons. And so there's been bags of rice which have been distributed, bottles of water, and as well as sachet water to help them. A number of the persons tell us they've lost everything. They are having to start from scratch. They do not even have apparels they can put on outside of what it is that they are wearing. And so the immediate intervention has been to address those, even as efforts are underway to assess some of the buildings which were completely immersed by floodwaters to understand if they are still habitable. And then they can be claimed for persons to return. For some, they were lucky. The houses were not completely submerged, and so they've been undertaking cleanup exercises, but it has come at great personal cost because at this point in time, stock is yet to be taken as to the number of persons who've been affected before interventions can come through from government in terms of financial aid. And so we're seeing lots of people having to cough up funds they do not readily have to clean their homes, repair their shops, and a host of others. It's been a difficult last week for a number of persons in the capital. And I have personal colleagues who've not turned up at work because their houses were inundated by floodwaters. I was speaking to one this morning who was telling me they had just finished cleaning yesterday. Since Monday, they just finished cleaning yesterday, and they are seeking to repair portions of their building, which was broken down as well. That speaks to the magnitude of loss and how it has hit pockets as well directly since Monday.
1: Well, Erica, thank you so much for joining us on Africa Update. We'll leave it there for today.
0: As always, a pleasure, Lulu.
1: Thank you, Erica. That's our correspondent in Ghana, Eric Mawena.

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0: It is 3 o'clock on Channel Africa. Welcome to the Monday edition of The Upside with Poppy and Nsako. Let's get a news update now from our resident news reader, Onele Nsinsi.
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2: Thank you, Poppy, and greetings to our listeners. Looking at your top stories, UN Human Rights Council launches urgent inquiry into the RSF and funeral procession for Iran Supreme Leader Khamenei in Tehran. Your latest news, greetings to our listeners. The UN Human Rights Council has condemned the escalating violence by the Rapid Support Forces in Sudan's Al Obeid and initiated an urgent inquiry into reported abuses. Britain, supported by 14 other nations, raised concern over potential large-scale atrocities reminiscent of last year's event in Al Fashir. Human Rights Ambassador Eliano Sanders emphasized that such horrors must not recur, while South Africa's ambassador described the situation as a red alert. The UN Human Rights Chief warned of a catastrophe unfolding, noting documented patterns of executions, abductions, torture, and sexual violence. The motion was adopted by a consensus, although China distanced itself from the decision, objecting to investigations into individual countries without their consent. A Malawi national who had been processed at the repatriation center and en route to the Beitbridge border post in Masina in the Limpopo province of South Africa has died. According to information, the man collapsed and died in the bus after complaining of ill health. Undocumented foreign nationals are being processed outside the border post prior to their repatriation. Civil society group Kopanang Africa Against Xenophobia in South Africa has raised concern over the state's failure to uphold its constitutional and legal obligations to protect all people within its borders. This after more than 1,000 people, including 80 children, were taken from the Malawi consulate in Sandton to the Lindela repatriation center west of Johannesburg on Friday. The group claims that the children have been separated from their parents which violates the Children's Act. CAC spokesperson Dr. Dale McKinley explains.
3: The Children's Act of 2005 is also very explicit that the best interests of the child must always be forefront. And it's also very explicit that the intervention by the Department of Social Development must be there when children are involved, particularly if it involves detention. So if the situation is not resolved, in other words, if they're not reunited by today or tomorrow, and if they're not moved on, because the whole point is obviously for people to be able to go home as soon as possible, then we would then take an urgent application to court in order to ensure that that was the case.
2: The Democratic Republic of Congo says more than 500 people have now died from Ebola. The health ministry says there are more than 1,500 confirmed cases in the country so far. A clinical trial of two experimental treatments from the strain of Ebola behind the deadly outbreak is now underway in the eastern province of Ituri. And lastly, a sea of people have filled central Tehran to observe the slow procession of the coffin containing the body of the late Supreme Leader Ayatollah Ali Khamenei, killed on the first day of the U.S.-Israeli air bombardment in February. It's expected to take more than 10 hours, the BBC's Lee Touche.
4: The spectacle now unfolding on a route which slices right through the city, taking the funeral cortege, inching its way through millions of mourners, is one face of the city. It's the face that the Iranian leaders who've emerged from the weeks of war want the world to see, a message of strength and also what they call resistance and revenge as well, the refrain that's rising from these crowds.
2: Recapping on your top stories, the UN Human Rights Council has condemned the escalating violence by the Rapid Support Forces in Sudan's Al Obeid and initiated an urgent inquiry into reported abuses. Channel Africa News, I'm Onele Nsinsi.
1: SABC News. The African Perspective. A new hour, a better perspective. This is The Upside with Pop in Jongwana.
0: 6 minutes after 3 p.m. It's a Monday, a brand new week, the first week of July. We are excited. Well, second week.
5: Second technically, no?
0: But we still have 4 weeks of the month left.
2: My goodness.
0: So confusing.
2: Financially, it's a lot.
0: I don't know that we're ready for July.
2: Ooh, is July ready? The cold, as well,
0: and just everything. But guys, it's 4 weeks and then we are home free.
2: What do you mean home free?
0: Babe, it's downhill from August.
2: Oh yeah, we've been ready for December. So technically it's December then.
0: Always.
2: Fantastic.

0: So Me with Ginger Me Slowly on the upside this wonderful afternoon. It is a 15 after 3 p.m. Central African time. We are into the thick of it. And this particular dilemma happened to me today. So, hey.
1: I was hoping from the weekend.
0: From the week? No. My weekend, Shem. I wasted my weekend. No, yesterday was cute. Yesterday afternoon was cute. Okay. But Shem, my weekend. I need a rematch.
1: That means it was bad, bad.
0: Yeah, not bad, just bleh. Okay. Does that make sense?
1: That's healthy.
2: The Daily Dilemma on the upside.
0: So today, I was planning content, right? Because you guys know, Shem, I've been waiting for my Shein cut, what. So, of course, we're going to do a nice, you know, photo shoot vibe.
1: OOTD vibes.
0: OOTD. And one of the OOTDs that I wanted to do was at a particular restaurant. I don't want to say which one because, you know, yeah, Shem. Was at a particular restaurant because I want, like, I ordered a lot of date night looks. So I want to kind of have that kind of vibe, right? That, like, romantic, luxury, elegant vibe. So I email these people. I send them all my requests that, listen, I would like to come shoot on this day, this day, this day, this day. And they said they do not allow photo shoots to take place. And I said, hold on, it's not a photo shoot. I'm going to be there with my partner. But can I not take photos then with like a digital camera? Or And now there is a new rule in restaurants. And this is the dilemma. Are restaurants allowed to dictate whether we can take photos or not? And I'm saying, let's say I bring a digital camera to a date night of ours, maybe. And I want to take those pictures of you. Is it fair for them to say, we don't want you to take any pictures in our restaurant?
1: I think I came across this on TikTok a couple of days ago, and there was a gentleman also saying that he was there and wanted to take photos. But my chat is right of admission reserved, point number one. So they get to decide who's coming to eat and who's not, right? It's not for everyone who's coming just because you're paying. Because you know what happens? It's a different thing if you're taking a photo with your family, with your kids. It's cutesy. Now we all... our experience has to do with you taking the photos. And that can't be, guys. We are here to enjoy our boyfriends, our people. Now, Nsako's there. Ta-da! Date night. And you're looking hot. There's no doubt about that. You're looking cute. But now our experience is going to be like, oh my gosh, I went on my first date and there was this random girl taking photos in the background. Why?
0: Of course, mine is going to be selfish today because on my side, I win if I'm able to take photos of myself there, right?
1: Why don't you go just before they open opposed to being there when the rest of us are there?
0: That's the ambiance. You guys add to the photo.
1: You can have friends come in and create the ambiance. Do not mess up our eating. Then there you are looking like you are. And then someone chokes on their food. They say, it's in Taco's fault. What you going to do? What you going to do? Because you know you're going to be looking cute and throwing it back.
0: Period. And knowing how many like social media influencers are out there, guys, surely rights of admission reserved can be unreserved, man.
1: I'm saying that there should be, I thought restaurants were making like walls and areas for this thing.
0: Yeah.
1: So that made sense to me. A couple of years ago, that was the plug that cool, there's an area where influencers and people can take photos to say, oh, I was here eating a cutesy bob. You can do that there in that corner. Not amongst us.
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1: It is 20 after 3 on Channel Africa. We're about to get into a chat about the Durban July, which took place this past weekend. All the fashion, all the scandal, all the tea, all the couples. Guys, people are booed up. I'm so jazzed. The people will talk.
0: Okay, we'll talk.
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2: What are you laughing at?
3: 20 after 3 because I'm so excited for this chat.
2: Same.
3: Durban July took place in Durban. We went there, but don't worry, social media has got us covered because we saw all the looks. The theme for this year's Durban July was Country Allure.
2: I'm telling you.
3: But some people got it country confused. So I want to just say, do you know what's confusing for me?
2: Yes.
3: Is... We ask people to dress a certain way. Like, the July is a massive, massive thing on the social calendar. Mm-hmm. It is not a joke. Mm. And people don't read the invite in terms of what's required from a dress sense perspective, mm-hmm. which is something I did too, because I wasn't invited, so I didn't have the invite, but someone posted it on social media. So immediately when I heard Country Allure, I would have done what all those celebrities did.
2: I would have done the same.
3: Right? Mm-hmm. So then... I saw the invite posted on TikTok and most of them got it wrong.
2: Let's unpack this with the fashion stylist Dumi Ngo to unpack what happened at the Durban July. Dumi, thank you so much for joining us on The Upside.
4: Hi guys, how are you?
2: We are confused, my darling. What was the theme? What was the theme?
4: To be quite frank, I'm also confused with the theme.
2: Oh yeah,
4: but I feel like the theme was deceiving as well, because when I read the description, I don't understand if they were going for country allure or it's a heritage allure. I'm also confused.
2: Mm.
4: So I wouldn't blame South Africans for also misinterpreting the theme.
3: Sure. Do you know when I realized we had it wrong was when Lute Love was on the red carpet and she was explaining that her outfit was inspired by the sunset. And I said, wow, because she explained her interpretation of the invite and what was required. And I said, this makes sense, but is this what was required? And it actually is. So the people who bothered to read their invites got it, but the rest of them got it completely wrong. I'm just going to say, though, even though we got it wrong, everyone for me looked amazing. Guys, we've upped our game. This is not a joke anymore. Yes. And I believe everyone that was there got their, you know, their outfits tailored and done. They looked amazing, even though they got the theme wrong.
4: Yes, I have to agree with that. But I'm so disappointed in some of the outfits that I saw from the Durban July looks.
2: Ooh.
4: I actually think that South Africans can do better in terms of fashion, because there's a lot of inspiration that you can draw from in regards to outfits. I mean, we have access to the internet. We can find, we need to be very excessive when it comes to digging for inspiration.
2: Mm.
4: So each and every year, we keep on seeing a repetition of the same thing and it gets boring. That's why people don't even look up to the type of outfits that are gonna be showing up, because people know that it's gonna be the same thing every year. It's just different materials or the different color, you know.
2: But is it not the inspiration that might be killing us? Don't you think it's the technical skills to implement the inspiration? Because what I do see happening is that you can see that someone had a great idea, but now your mtungis or your seamstress or your seamster needs to be someone on par. So how do you kind of decipher between that and fashion, where it was a good idea, what I ordered, what I got type of vibe?
4: So firstly, you need to be very specific when it comes to selecting your designer. You need to trust your designer. That's the first thing that you need to look at, because you are going to look for a tailor and they might not be able to deliver, but you need to look at tailors that have actually delivered and they know the true essence when it comes to their work in terms of fashion. But I feel like people just go with their inspiration and they just trust anyone. So for me, when it comes to creating a look, you need to work with someone who understands your style personally and who understands fashion, so that when you guys sit down and create a look, you're able to improvise and give each other ideas. Not only you coming with that specific outfit idea and it works for you, but you need to work with a designer that understands how the fashion scene works and what are the trends that we are looking at currently. Because if you're gonna be working with someone who doesn't know that, then it's gonna be a problem, like we have seen from some of the outfits.
3: Okay, so let's get into the looks from this Durban July. We're gonna start with the ones that did not hit the mark.
4: All right.
3: And just chat through kind of what was wrong here. I do want to say that my best dress with the country allure theme a la South Africa was Anne Elizondo. Absolute poise. But let's start with our favorite person in entertainment, Som Gaga. What did we make of this, guys? Oh, come on.
4: It's so underwhelming for me.
2: It's shiny and just so pointy. Okay. Is this really a combination of bad textures marrying together? Because we're seeing strips, we're seeing shiny, we're seeing pointy.
3: I think this is an effort in the right direction. Do you know why? Because one, the hat for me was peak. I love that Lesotho touch. But I think for me, I don't understand what's going on at the bottom, but I also don't think it's bad. Do you know what I mean? I might not be the target market for this.
4: I don't know if Somizi really follows theme. Hey, I feel like he always has his own themes, but with this one, I really don't like it. I don't know what's happening on the shoulders. I don't know what's happening. I don't know what is he going for.
2: Let's move on from Som Gaga shame. We love you, but ish, yeah, we don't know. My personal best dressed, Kifilwe Mabotse. Oh my goodness. Yes. My girl said, I'm going to step on your necks, on your using my hoof. Let's talk about the first look, the all white look with the cowboy hat. It seems like she also had like a sheer, like shawl, kind of like
3: so sexy.
2: Absolutely stunning. Let's talk about that look. Was it a hit or was it a miss?
4: It's a hit for me.
3: Okay.
4: So that is a definite interpretation of country allure.
2: Okay. And the second one with the feathers?
4: He was able to infuse a country look and bring couture into it. You know, the fabric that she used, infusing the lace and the corset and the cowboy hat. So we see what she's going for.
3: It looks put together.
4: Definitely for me, it's a win. She intercepted it very well.
3: And then the one with the feathers, to me, this was godly.
2: It was. This
4: I love it, but I felt like the hairstyle didn't work as well as the shoes.
3: Okay.
4: But I love the dress.
3: Nah. Okay. Yes, we're going to give it 9, but that mark is missing for the hair and the shoes. Got you.
4: Yes.
3: Let's move on to our Miss Universe, Miss Zozibini Tunzi.
4: Was she going to the Durban July?
3: Oh!
4: I'm confused. I'm so confused.
3: A lot was going on.
4: I'm so confused.
3: Zozi can do no wrong in my eyes, guys. So we can be confused all we want. This is my forever queen. Let's move on to what everyone is speaking about today on the socials. Nomuzi Mabena, peak fashionista.
4: So with Nomuzi's look, I was not really sure what was she going for, because now I was trying to understand, okay, is this like a hairy... But when I went through the theme, that's when I understood, okay, this is what the Durban July was going for. But they actually handled to put it in simpler terms. So I think this is what Durban July was going for this year. However, she interpreted it well in terms of what they were going for.
3: Oh, I'm obsessed with this look. It's just pure power.
2: I think you like them. I'm starting to see, Khuri, your opinions. I think you just like the girls. What up, Poppy?
3: Do you know who I like, whose outfit I can't comment on because I know her? But she delivered the goods on social. Because that's also part of the thing, is that people are making movies now on social. It's Jessica Nkosi. I love Jessica, but is the dress giving?
2: Seamstress.
4: No,
2: let her
4: it's like she's going to a gala dinner.
3: Exactly. So for the Durban July gala dinner, she works, but for the actual thing.
4: Not for the actual event.
3: Okay. And then last but definitely not least, Miss Boiti Tulo.
4: Okay, Boiti, I think I like the bag, right?
2: Mm.
4: I'm not sure what she was trying to interpret in terms of the dress, how it's tailored, but the dress is very nice. Until I saw the bag and I was like, okay, I see where the vision is, you know.
2: Mm.
4: So she tried to intercept that theme at the back of the dress, which is, it came out very nice.
3: Can I tell you what I mean from this experience from watching everyone's outfits? It's that when us black people hear country, we hear horses. The amount of people that had a hoof intro, that had a horse something, we heard horse, guys.
2: Oh, my goodness.
3: So that's how we interpret country. It's actually quite interesting. Someone should do a study on that. Tumiko, you're our fashion stylist chatting Durban July fashion. Thank you so much for joining us on The Upside, babe.
4: Thank you, guys.
3: Bye.
2: Awesome. It is a 3:30 Central African time. Let's get into sports with Zykon.
0: 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The African perspective.
5: Thank you so much, ladies. From the runway at the races, we have got, well, a competitiveness here when it comes to the Olympics team from South Africa. And they've got the under 23 and under 20 men's national team head coach, Raymond Mdaka. He's looking at his task of qualifying the country for the next Olympics in Los Angeles 2028. So the new SA 20 under 3 team will play their first Africa Cup of Nations under 23 qualifiers in September this year, assembled for the first time this week. And Mdaka reveals that the focus has been building on the new team.
6: We know that when we talk about the under 23, we need to be looking into the team, the under 20 team that finished in the World Cup. So we have got a number of players who are already playing in their senior teams within that team. So we are happy about that. But what we wanted to do is also to stress and check some other players that also qualifies. Most of them who are in the country and have not played in the under 23.
5: Meanwhile, the new under 23 team also faces the possibility of entering their first qualifying matches without having played a training or an international friendly match. But Mdaka says the focus is on qualifying at this stage.
6: We'll see, obviously, in essence, in the right way, we have to force something inside. But we also know the challenges in terms of the FIFA calendar programs and the programs of the team. They are on pre-season now. And, you know, the difficulty is when having players who are playing the PSL like it is now. And these are the players that we need to give the opportunity, because beyond this age, they might not get an opportunity. So we'll see how we force things. We'll see how we work it out.
5: Let's go to South Africa's Bayanda Walaza, who's underlined his ambition to become the fastest man in the world after storming to victory in the 100-meter golden spike meeting in Ostrava, Czech Republic. Walaza clocked 9.94 seconds, equaling his personal best set last year, making him the fastest South African over 100 meters this season. Now, his blistering run came in a commanding performance, and it is definitely growing his stature on the international stage. Let's go to cricket. Sri Lanka piled on the runs in Antigua, declaring at 549 for 9 on day 2 of the second test against the West Indies. Sonal Dinusha fell short of a maiden century, dismissed for 92 after a 143-run stand with Kusal Mendes, who made 69. Milan Ratnayaka and debutant Isita Wijesundra added quick runs before captain Dhananjaya De Silva closed the innings. The host reached 58 for 1 in reply, surviving and thanks to drop catches from John Campbell and Cavam Hodge, were both reprieved. Now, Ratnayaka claimed the lone wicket, removing Brandon King, with coach Gary Kirsten, South Africa's Gary Kirsten, praising Dinusha's gutsy effort, calling him a player to watch for the future. And finally, golf. South Africa's 10-year-old golfer Luyanda Gumede has been selected to compete at the SA Kids Golf Junior Africa Challenge at the San Lemir Country Club on the KwaZulu-Natal South Coast in August. He will take part in the tournament alongside players representing 17 African countries. Luyanda lives in Savannah Park and is a grade 4 learner at Serena Primary in Pinetown. He was recently recognized as the Eteguini recognition sports awards with a jacket medal and $922 for winning the Rising Sports Star category. His father and coach, Sydney Sipiwe Gumede, works as a bus driver at the Transnet Durban Transport, but took early retirement in May at 55 to focus on Luyanda's budding golf career. He says he's now looking for sponsorship so that Luyanda can take up some of the invitations he's received to compete abroad. And that's where we leave it for now in the golf bag. For any sports stories you'd like to share with us, please send an email to newsroom@channelafrica.co.za or call us on +27 11 714 4459 for Channel Africa Sport. I'm Zai Khan.
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3: Thank you to Zai Khan. She's back at half past four right here on Channel Africa. And on the upside, let's get into econ and business news now for a Monday afternoon. Chanduko Ligeke.
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7: Thank you, Poppy. A very good afternoon and happy Monday to you. Malawian President Arthur Peter Mutharika says his administration is steadfast in creating a conducive environment for a prosperous nation. In his National Independence Day message celebrated today, Mutharika said, despite global natural, political and economic headwinds, food security remains under control. He added that macroeconomic stability is steadily taking root, laying a fertile ground for investments that will generate foreign exchange, create jobs and grow the economy for the benefit of all Malawians. He called for unity among Malawians, saying the country stands a chance of achieving economic independence with equitably shared wealth if the people work together. The president also explained that the next mission is for the country to gain economic independence. In West Africa, Nigeria's currency is showing signs of continued stability against the US dollar, with the official exchange rate remaining largely steady following recent reforms by the Central Bank of Nigeria. While the official market is benefiting from improved liquidity and transparency, the parallel market conditions to trade at a slight premium. Economist and Managing Director and CEO of Timeline Consult Limited, Shuabu Idris, says it is still too early to determine whether the Naira's recent stability can be sustained in the months ahead.
8: A stability in foreign exchange relationship between a local currency and its international currencies will posit that inflation is likely going to be stable and possibly even come down. Interest rate might have to also head south. They might have to come down. Stability is one of the best things because investors are then able to plan, they are able to predict the future, and they are able to compute and do the numbers.
7: The South African Department of Women, Youth and Persons with Disabilities says it is aware of the high unemployment rate among persons with disabilities. Chief Director for Rights of Persons with Disabilities at the department, Putima Bilebele, says they have mechanisms in place to ensure that both the public and private sectors do more to employ persons with disabilities.
9: The Department of Women, Youth and Persons with Disabilities encourages all employers, whether in the public or the private sector, to employ persons with disabilities. As government, we have a responsibility to lead by example. We ensured that we issue a circular with the Department of Public Service and Administration that all departments need to increase the employment of persons with disabilities targets by a percentage up until 2030 to reach the 7% target. appointing persons with disabilities is also important for the economy of our country.
7: Still in South Africa, a Durban-based elevator maintenance business owner says his company has secured more work since the demonstrations against undocumented foreign nationals on the 30th of June. According to him, the business won a new contract last week, allowing it to hire two additional teams. He also claims that prior to the demonstrations, many businesses had opted to use teams led by foreign nationals instead of South African contractors, which he says negatively affected his industry.
10: We were really affected because last year I only got about two or three jobs, but they, foreign nationals on the other hand, were working the whole year. The company asked us to share the job opportunities with them, but because they were charging less, the company would give them more jobs. But as South African businesses, there are certain things we wouldn't agree to, but foreign nationals would agree to those things.
7: Now in motor news, Renault says its compact electric R5 is delivering higher profit margins than some of its larger electric models, marking a shift in the economics of EV production. CEO Francois Provost says the R5, along with the R4 and Twingo, is outperforming the Megane and Scenic despite being a smaller and less expensive. The R5 has become one of Europe's best-selling electric vehicles since it's launched in late 2024, with higher fuel prices during the Iran conflict helping to drive demand for electric cars across the region. Renault also says orders for its electric vehicles have surged in key markets such as France and Germany, reflecting growing consumer interest in EVs. Let's have a look at financial indicators this hour. $1 in Nigeria is at 1,000 Naira 369, Botswana 13 Pula 36, Kenya 128 Shilling 42, Zambia 18 Kwacha 36. BRICS countries, $1 in Brazil at 5 Riel 17, Russia 76 Rubles 81, India 95 Rupee 19, China 61 78, South Africa 16 Rand 22. $1 is at 74 pence to the British pound, 87 to the euro. Commodities: gold is trading at $4,149, platinum at $1,637 per ounce, the price of Brent crude oil at $71.80 a barrel. For any business stories you'd like to share with us, please send us an email to newsroom@channelafrica.co.za, or you can call us on +27 11714 4459. For Channel Africa Business, I am Chanduko Ligege.
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0: Oh, Burna Boy with Bank On It. Are we still banking on it, guys? Apparently, your salary, on average, they did a lifestyle check.
1: That? It's all done by now.
0: It's all done within the first 5 days.
1: Peanuts and raisins left.
0: My darling.
1: How do you feel about your life choices?
0: I'm going to lose weight either way. It's fine.
1: We're not judging you because we're in exactly the same position.
0: Same, same, my darling. Same, same. Darubini ya Africa
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0: What a tune. This is so sexy. This is saying summer, even though we are in winter in the southern hemisphere. It's okay. We are getting ready and prepped. The sun is going to just do what it needs to do sooner or later.
1: You're an Ibiza girl.
0: I am. This is the problem.
1: Yeah. You're a Greece girl. You're an Ibiza girl. You're a Kenya. You're a Zanzibar. Yeah. You need the sun. You need the water. You need mocktails and beautiful people.
0: Men specifically.

0: It is a 4 p.m. Central African time on the upside. Welcome to the second hour of the show. Let's get into the news with Onele Ntsintsi.
1: 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The African perspective.
2: Thank you, Nsako. Looking at your top stories, condolences to the family of a Malawian national who died during a repatriation operation and funeral procession for Iran's Supreme Leader Khamenei in Tehran. Your latest news greetings to our listeners. The South African government has conveyed its condolences to the family of the Malawian national who died during a repatriation operation. The man became unresponsive while being transported on a bus from the Messina Temporary Repatriation Center back to Malawi. The bus had to return to the repatriation center. Police are investigating. Authorities say the remaining passengers resumed their journey once the scene had been processed. The deputy government spokesperson, William Baloyi.
3: Circumstances surrounding this unfortunate incident will be communicated to the Malawian authorities through the appropriate diplomatic channels, and government stands ready to provide any support required to assist the family of the deceased. Once again, we extend our sincere sympathies to the family of the deceased and to the government and people of Malawi.
2: The Human Rights Commission in South Africa's Limpopo province has expressed satisfaction at the conditions at the Messina Repatriation Center. The head of the commission, Victor Mavidula, has conducted oversight visit at the center. Mavidula also conducted oversight visits at the Bedbridge border post. Mavidula says he is happy with the work done by government of ensuring that the immigrants' human rights are respected. The Democratic Republic of Congo says more than 500 people have now died from Ebola. The health ministry says there are more than 1,500 confirmed cases in the country so far. A clinical trial of two experimental treatments for the strain of Ebola behind the Delhi outbreak is now underway in the eastern province of Ituri. The UN Secretary General Antonio Guterres has called for globally harmonized rules to reduce potential risks from rapidly evolving artificial intelligence, especially to protect children. Guterres was addressing his first ever UN-led global meeting in AI in Geneva, Switzerland. He warned that even the tech firms developing AI can't keep up with the breakneck pace of the technology that's transforming economies, influencing elections, and altering security parameters. Lastly, a sea of people have filled central Tehran to observe the slow procession of the coffin containing the body of the late Supreme Leader Ayatollah Ali Khamenei, killed on the first day of the U.S.-Israeli air bombardment in February. It's expected to take more than 10 hours, the BBC's Lee Dishe reports.
4: The spectacle now unfolding on a route which slices right through the city, taking the funeral cortege, inching its way through millions of mourners, is one face of the city. It's the face that the Iranian leaders who've emerged from the weeks of war want the world to see, a message of strength and also what they call resistance and revenge as well, the refrain that's rising from these crowds.
2: Recapping on your top stories, the South African government has conveyed its condolences to the family of the Malawian national who died during a repatriation operation. Now, for any news stories you'd like to share with us, please send us an email to newsroom@channelafrica.co.za or call us at +27 11714 4459. Channel Africa News, I'm Onele Ntsintsi.
1: SABC News. The African perspective. 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
0: It is 5 minutes after four, the second hour of The Upside on a Monday afternoon. Welcome to it. If you've just locked in, welcome. We welcome everyone to this party. As long as you're a good vibe, you can day.
5: But from tomorrow, don't be late. You know it starts at 3.
0: Thank you. And we end the party at 6.
5: Exactly.

0: Every beautiful thing happens by the river, whether it's love, rituals.
1: We like to swim mid-mile. We're coming for you next year.
0: You know why I'm laughing at this? Is because where I live, there is a river just behind the estate, right?
1: The Jukske.
0: Not Jukske.
1: Which one is it? Oh, it's going to give it away.
0: Don't tell us then. Next thing, I'm going to have a stalker.
1: That's so bizarre. So you live in an area where the Jukske does not run through.
0: Mm-hmm.
1: That's so bizarre. I'm going to do my research. Thank you.
0: I'll tell you off air. Maybe if you guys hit me up and ask me nicely, I China Africa one, then I'll tell you. We can all visit each other and have some coffee.
1: Let's do it.
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0: example, you want to get that particular thing, you want to get that item that you're seeing on social media, it's become part of your wish list, right? And also doing that, and maybe that particular thing is a little bit more expensive, right? Because I also don't want us to remove the reality of it, man. I mean, it's life. Sometimes you want to do something nice. You don't want to also feel like you are working every day and you're not even seeing or feeling your money.
1: Exactly. So there's two, because there's two types of items that we typically look at. Something that you can go out and buy cash, like, for example, a nice watch, a new cell phone, for example, something like that. Or something that we need to finance, like you want to buy a new car, or you want to buy your first house for that reason. So something to buy cash. That is the big thing to learn there is goal setting and delayed gratification. We are so conditioned that if we want something, you can get it and pay for it later. Mm. Instead of saying to yourself, listen, I have to do X, Y, and Z, and it's not always necessarily just saving enough, but it's about cutting certain things and paying off certain debt before I can go and buy that new cell phone or that new watch. When you go and you want to buy something bigger like a new car, something that we teach people there is what I call a child purchase. So what you do with a child purchase is you give yourself the goal. You say, listen, I'm going to buy myself this car in 6 months' time. But I'm going to pretend that I've already bought it. So I'm going to calculate how much my expense is going to be extra per month. And for the next 6 months, I'm actually going to pay a payment as if I'm paying the car. And you will very quickly realize if you can actually afford it or not. So instead of going into it and then realizing you can't afford it and then you're sitting on that debt. So you can still achieve the nice things, just takes a little bit of preemptive work and delayed gratification. And I think that is something that this generation needs to be really developing themselves, is the fact to be able to delay their gratification.
2: Demographically, Lawrence, can you chat to us about which group is inclined to be more susceptible to the money dysmorphia that you mentioned? Just out of interest, we want to know what the stats and the numbers are saying.
1: Yeah, so I think that your Gen Z is very much inclined to get involved in this money dysmorphia. Because this idea that if you're in your 20s, you get this picture being created on social media that other people in their 20s, early 30s are driving sports cars and flying private jets and all of these things. And it is all an illusion that is created. So I think the biggest generation that is suffering from money dysmorphia at this stage is your Gen Z, your 20s, late 20s, early 30s.
0: So, okay, I think more than anything, we would want to know more and we would also want to retire rich and happy. So where do we find you, Lawrence?
1: So you can go to my website. It is RRH, like retire rich and happy, RRH.life. So no .co.za or anything, just .life.
2: Got you. Lawrence Oberholzer, the financial advisor and founder of Retire Rich and Happy on the Upside. Thank you, sir.
1: Thank you. It was great to chat.
0: I feel like I was attacked.
2: Rightly so. I was going to ask, do you know what's difficult is the constant messaging. So he's right about the Gen Zs, but it's messaging across demographics that you need to be looking a certain way, buying certain things. And you have to be a special kind of person not to fall victim to the money dysmorphia. Like you are living in your cocoon. You have your everything in check. Guys, can we say that about all of us? No, we can't. Because we all are at this late stage in my life. I get peer pressured by influencers when I see something and I'm just like, why would you want to buy that? Because I saw it on so-and-so.
0: And you know what, guys? It's okay. Yes, body dysmorphia, money dysmorphia, life dysmorphia. Even now, Bafana Bafana's us, there's sports dysmorphia. It's 4:30.
3: 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The African perspective.
4: Thank you so much, ladies. Yes, saving for a rainy day is smart. And I think Neymar is suffering from sports dysmorphia. He was very emotional announcing that his international career with Brazil

0: Brazil over after their 3-1 defeat to Norway in the World Cup last 16. The 34-year-old came on as a late substitute at the MetLife Stadium but could not prevent elimination, scoring only a stoppage time penalty that saved as the consolation. The forward bows out as Brazil's all-time leading scorer with 80 goals in 130 appearances spanning 4 World Cups. Despite injury struggles in recent years, Neymar remains one of the nation's most iconic figures. Let's go to UEFA now. They've slammed FIFA's shock decision to lift Follorin Balogun's ban, calling it unprecedented, incomprehensible and unjustifiable. The US striker was sent off against Bosnia-Herzegovina and expected to miss the last 16 tie with Belgium, but FIFA placed him on probation instead. Reports say President Donald Trump personally phoned FIFA chief Gianni Infantino before the ruling, later thanking FIFA for reversing a great injustice. UEFA warned the move undermines the integrity of the competition and it sets a dangerous precedent. In the meantime, the USA coach Mauricio Pochettino has welcomed FIFA's decision to overturn Balogun's red card, describing it as the correct outcome ahead of the co-host World Cup round of 16 clash against Belgium.
1: We were punished enough against Bosnia-Herzegovina to play with 10 men, 30 minutes, in a decision that was complete unfair. But it's not only because I am the head coach of the U.S. men national team, I need to defend my side. It's only because I think it's 100% or 99%, because always some people, you know, but 99.9% that we all, you know, agree that was an unfair red card.
0: Meanwhile, Pochettino's Belgian counterpart Rudy Garcia labelled the decision an April Fool's joke, but Pochettino insisted both technical areas had every right to defend their own interests.
1: I know Rudy. I love Rudy. He's a great coach, but he's a great person. Of course, he needs to defend his side. But I think integrity, ethic is a global, you know, word that you cannot use in a specific situation. And I think more fair than that is impossible. You don't believe that we were punished enough, and then that is not the first time that happened. If you go back, and I'm not going to tell, you know, situation that is that situation happened before, this type of situation and decision.
0: And finally, swimming. Canada's Summer McIntosh has shattered the oldest world record in women's swimming, storming to victory in the 200-meter butterfly at the Canadian Championships in Montreal. The 19-year-old clocked 2 minutes 0.165 seconds, erasing the mark set by China's Liu Xing back in 2009 during the supersuit era. McIntosh, already a three-time Olympic champion, now owns world records in 4 events: the 200-meter fly, 200-meter, and 400-meter individual medleys, and the 400-meter freestyle. She will head to the Pan Pacific Championships in California next month as a favorite across multiple events. And we leave it there for now in the swimming pool. For any sports stories you'd like to share with us, please send an email to newsroom@channelafrica.co.za or call us on +27 11 714 4459. For Channel Africa Sport, I'm Zai Khan.
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3: 25 to 5 p.m. Central African time. Time is flying by. Thank you so much, Zai Khanna, for that one. Let's get into our business news with our Vendor King, Chandogoli Keke.
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4: Thank you, Ntsako. Good afternoon. Namibia's energy minister has lifted a 5-year ban preventing Nasun Energies from sourcing fuel from commodities trader Vitol. The restriction had been imposed by the Competition Commission as a condition for approving Nassan's acquisition of more than 50 engine and Shell branded fuel stations. Minister Modesta Samutse said the decision was made to protect fuel supplies, consumers and market stability following price volatility linked to the Iran conflict. The Competition Commission says it will monitor the market for anti-competitive behavior, while the opposition Independent Patriots for Change says it may challenge the decision in court. Senegal's Sangoma offshore has oil field produced 17.9 million barrels of crude in the first half of the year. That's according to the country's energy ministry. Output averaged around 3 million barrels a month, in line with production levels seen last year. The field operated by Australia's Woodside Energy is being considered for a second phase of development that could further boost production. Oil and gas output has helped strengthen Senegal's economic growth, exports and government revenues. Officials say rising hydrocarbon revenues will also help fund priority spending aimed at reducing poverty. The South African Department of Women, Youth and Persons with Disabilities says it is aware of the high unemployment rate among persons with disabilities. Chief Director for Rights of Persons with Disabilities at the department, Puti Mabelebele, says they have mechanisms in place to ensure that both the public and private sectors do more to employ persons with disabilities. Mabelebele adds that employment legislation stipulates that 3% of employees in government departments and private institutions should be persons living with disabilities.
5: The Department of Women, Youth and Persons with Disabilities encourages all employers, whether in the public or the private sector, to employ persons with disabilities. As government, we have a responsibility to lead by example. We ensured that we issue a circular with the Department of Public Service and Administration that all departments need to increase the employment of persons with disabilities targets by a percentage up until 2030 to reach the 7% target. Appointing persons with disabilities is also important for the economy of our country.
4: Still in South Africa, a Durban-based elevator maintenance business owner in the KwaZulu-Natal province says his company has secured more work since the demonstrations against undocumented foreign nationals on the 30th of June. According to him, the business won a new contract last week, allowing it to hire two additional teams. He also claims that prior to the demonstrations, many businesses had opted to use teams led by foreign nationals instead of South African contractors, which he says negatively affected his industry.
6: We were really affected because last year I only got about two or three jobs, but they, foreign nationals on the other hand, were working the whole year. The company asked us to share the job opportunities with them, but because they were charging less, the company would give them more jobs. But as South African businesses, there are certain things we wouldn't agree to, but foreign nationals would agree to those things.
4: Microsoft is cutting about 4,400 jobs, or just over 2% of its global workforce, as it ramps up spending on artificial intelligence and seeks to improve efficiency. The move follows similar job cuts across the tech sector, with companies investing heavily in AI while looking to reduce costs everywhere. Microsoft says booming demand for its Azure cloud business is driving growth, but the rising cost of building AI infrastructure is putting pressure on cash flow. The company is expected to announce its latest financial results later this month. One US dollar in Nigeria is trading at 1,000 Naira 369, Botswana 13 Pula 36, Kenya 128 shilling 42, Zambia 18 Kwacha 36. BRICS countries, $1 in Brazil, 5 real 17, Russia 76 rubles 81, India 95 rupee 19, China 61 78, South Africa 16 rand 22. $1 is trading at 74 pence to the British pound and 87 to the euro. Commodities, gold is trading at at $4,138, platinum at $1,627 per ounce. The price of Brent crude oil at $72.01 a barrel. For any business stories you'd like to share with us, please send us an email to newsroom@channelafrica.co.za, or you can call us on +27 11714 4459. 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
7: Did you know that men are actually far less likely to seek help for mental health challenges, often suffering in silence until they reach crisis point? June is Men's Mental Health Month. It's important for us to broaden society's understandings around mental distress and what that looks like for men.
8: With men, I think it's more subtle behaviors, because men are not going to say, I'm depressed or I am anxious.
7: Yeah.
8: But what they might say is, I'm tired, I'm stressed, I just need to push through. It may look like increased irritability. It may look like increase in substance usage or alcohol abuse or withdrawing from family or even spending excessive amount of time at work. These can all be warning signs, but they're very much more subtle in men, because we kind of dismiss it as, that's just the way of.
7: Dr. Alicia Porter, member of the South African Society for Psychiatrists.
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0: All
1: sounds so
0: time.
1: Cute.
0: Does that?
1: Yeah.
0: Okay.
1: Go on with your bad self, Pops.
0: It's all of us, the upside. 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

0: Zama Chobe reminding us why love always wins, and I hope it wins for you.
1: Is the ultimate comeback kid.
0: Yeah.
1: Yes, Zama. As in, Angithi, she took a bit of a break, and now she's back.
0: Oh yes, okay, yes. Okay.
1: Delivering.
0: I needed to contextually
1: vocals.
0: Yes.
1: On vocals. How we love it. Summer Jobe.
0: I hope everyone experiences the magic of love, man. That's
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0: Safa ngelove nonsako. Safa. You see, we weren't even talking about love. She brought it into the conversation. Y'all must know love is being served on the upside. Speaking of serving, we've got a news update. Onele Nzinzi is on standby.
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2: Looking at your top stories, fighting intensifies in northern Mali, and condolences to the family of a Malawian national who died during a repatriation operation. Your latest news greetings to our listeners. Reports from Mali say fighting has intensified in the northern town of Anifas, where militants are battling for control of a key military camp where Malian troops and Russian paramilitaries are based. The army says it regained control of areas hit in new coordinated attacks. Mali has previously faced rebellion by armed groups affiliated with Al-Qaeda. The militias have been fighting for years to create an independent state in northern Mali. 10 buses with ferrying Malawian and Zimbabwean nationals who were suffering from diarrhea have arrived at the Masina Repatriation Center in the Limpopo province in South Africa. They had been traveling from Cape Town. Earlier, Home Affairs Provincial Manager Albert Mazaung said they would be processed along the way before they reached the center. Mazaung says the buses will now be cleared to proceed to the Bay Bridge Border Post today.
3: What happened is that the buses that we said that they'll be coming from the Western Cape, they arrived, and then they arrived around 11 o'clock here. We managed to allocate them space, and then those buses are currently being processed from there. We're going to make sure that those people are moved. People that are here are going to leave today.
2: Meanwhile, the South African government has conveyed its condolences to the family of the Malawian national who died during a repatriation operation. The man became unresponsive while being transported on a bus from the Masina Temporary Repatriation Center back to Malawi. The bus had to return to the repatriation center. Police are investigating the matter. Authorities say the remaining passengers resumed their journey once the scene had been processed. The deputy government spokesperson, William Baloyi.
4: Circumstances surrounding this unfortunate incident will be communicated to the Malawian authorities through the appropriate diplomatic channels, and government stands ready to provide any support required to assist the family of the deceased. Once again, we extend our sincere sympathies to the family of the deceased and to the government and people of Malawi.
2: The Democratic Republic of Congo says more than 500 people have now died from Ebola. The health ministry says there are more than 1,500 confirmed cases in the country so far. A clinical trial of two experimental treatments for the strain of Ebola behind the deadly outbreak is now underway in the eastern province of Ituri. And lastly, Israeli police have suspended a border police officer and opened an investigation. That's after security footage emerged of the officer throwing a stun grenade into a Palestinian car in the east of Jerusalem. It's reported the driver and passengers were unharmed, the BBC's Caroline Davis reports.
5: The video from a security camera shows the armed officer approaching the car, shouting at those inside. After a brief exchange, he throws a stun grenade through the open car door, then forces it closed as the driver tries to push to escape. There's a flash, an explosion and smoke. The two passengers escape from the other side before the officer points his gun and appears to fire as they duck for cover. Israel's police told Israeli media that the video showed an officer acting in a manner that is inconsistent with procedures and that the incident had been transferred to the Department of Internal Police Investigations.
2: Now, recapping on your top stories, reports from Mali say fighting has intensified in the northern town of Anifas. This is where militants are battling for control of a key military camp where Malawian troops and Russian paramilitaries are based. Now, for any news stories you'd like to share with us, please send us an email to newsroom@channelafrica.co.za or call us at +27 11 714 4459. Channel Africa News, I'm Onele Nzinzi.
1: 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A new hour.

0: 5 after 5, welcome to the upside. We're driving you all the way home until 6 p.m. Speaking of love, because you guys try to avoid the conversation.
1: Let me bring it back. We're scared where the conversation is going. Katu is our TO this afternoon and he feels me. Let's cut the conversation short when we're talking love.
0: Why? We're about to have an even longer one, my darling. I love the universe.

0: Africa, Angelique Kidjo on the upside with Poppy and Nsako. Before that, we had Sujaiba and Jessica. Such an eclectic combination vocally. A shout out to Chanduka Lege, who does our econ and business news on the upside. He's obsessed with that tune. He was breaking it down musically. I did not know that about Chanduka, that he's gifted.
1: A full-fledged musician, yes.
0: Yeah.
1: Yes. Sings insanely.
0: So perhaps then the challenge is to get him and Jesse Clegg on a song or summon. Guys, we have talent. It might not be us, but we can definitely support it.
1: Oh, that sounds amazing.
0: Now, he was talking about the song and I said, never.
1: No, the people at Channel Africa are insanely talented. Kitty Bettler was performing her ballet.
0: Kitty is a legend.
1: No, she's insane.
0: I still have to compute the fact that it's the Kitty Bettler
1: On
0: Channel Africa.
1: Easily one of the best people you will ever meet, ever. Kitty is just something
0: huge,
1: else.
0: Huge, massive
1: fan. Yeah, talented. See us. We need talent.
0: No, we're the bottom of the barrel.
1: Oh, wow.
0: Everyone else is peaking with real talent. We're the Mickey Mouse and we are the mouse in Mickey Mouse.
2: Rise and shine with Peter Ndoro and Tsepiso Makwetla.
3: So how do you respond to Niger's new penal code, which criminalizes same-sex relationships and imposes prison terms of up to 10 years?
4: Yes, I think the Niger legal system is responding to what is more or less a clarion call to criminalize unnatural relationships among people of same sex. And it's a response to the growing tendency of the West to continue to impose their beliefs and understanding of human rights on the African continent and other developing countries.
3: That's Dr. Samson Osagie, who's a Nigerian lawyer and former vice president of the African Bar Association. And there are those that are defending it and many that are saying it's out of order. Where do you sit?

0: and logic on the upside.
1: Again, ain't nothing logical about love. I stand 10 toes on that. 20 after 5 p.m. Central African time.
2: So excited to be having this conversation because this is what I get told all the time and I do not care. But let's unpack.
1: Are your standards too high? Should you be lowering your dating standards or stay true to what you want, babe? Oh, man, I'm rage baiting you. Joining us is Tidi Letswane, who is a relationship coach. Oh, my word, Tidi, you can already tell who's on which side, right? Are we lowering our standards? Are our standards a little bit too high for the dating scene currently? Is it making it difficult for us to date? What's happening?
3: Hi.
2: Hello.
3: Can you hear me now?
2: Perfectly.
1: Loud and clear, honey.
3: Technology. Apparently, my mic has been off all the time.
2: Welcome to the upside. Did you hear Nsako's question?
3: Now, can you just kindly repeat it for me?
1: Sure. So we're talking about the standards in dating, right? Mm-hmm. And what people are looking for with their standards. Do you think that people are setting their standards too high in relationships, or should you stay true to what you want?
3: Wow. Okay. Personally, I just think there's no such a thing as high standards. Mm-hmm. It's just who you are communicating them with. Mm. And I think people also confuse standards to preferences, right? So standards are those things that we value the most, things like your character, things like your faith, things that make you the core of who you are. Whereas preferences is, where does he live? In which area is this person situated? What car do they drive? Mm. Are they in the six-digit figures as far as income is concerned? So we firstly need to differentiate between the two. Are we talking preferences or are we talking standards? If it's standards, I'm saying never compromise on your standards. Set them as high as possible and never compromise. Mm. But with the other things that are preferences, that's for the IG life.
2: So this
3: that
2: is
3: just to make you look good so that you can be flexible with.
2: So this is confusing for me because I won't date a man with kids. Is that a standard or a preference?
3: But that one is a catch 22. Because that speaks to your morals. That speaks to what makes you you. And what makes you you is that you want to have kids with your partner and not just jump on the bandwagon and be a stepmom. That is something that you don't compromise on, because if you do compromise, what happens 3 months later when you feel like I can't stand these kids? So that is not something that goes by with seasons. That is something that is standard, that stands with you all your life.
2: Sure.
3: Yes, to some people, they might say it's a preference, but it's a standard by which you live. Mm. It's a standard by which you decide to live your life, if I'm making sense.
1: But is there a way to kind of find a middle ground with that? Because I do find that we are using standards to block us from really connecting with amazing people. And it may not be initially as compatible. For example, maybe you guys are oil and water, you are fire and water. And maybe the person that can actually give you the love that you've been wanting is the man with the kids. But because that's that one standard, you know, you're kind of blocking that. I do find that, I feel like society, we've found a way to use standards to block us from really connecting with different people. What's your take on that?
3: Okay, I'm going to throw it back with the question. I'm throwing it back to you with the question. Would you rather live a life where you are happy, or would you rather be in a situation where you constantly question yourself on whether or not you made the right decision?
1: Shucks. I mean, I'm always asking myself questions, girl, but the happiness first.
3: Of course. So I think the easiest way to go with this would be if it makes you question who you are and who you believe in, or who you believe yourself to be and what you believe in, then it's not worth it. Then it's not, it's too much to take on. Let's throw in another example. Religion, for instance, is religion or faith something that you want to compromise on? Do you want to get yourself in a relationship where you are not of the same faith?
2: So then you sorry, please complete your thought. I thought you were done.
3: Okay, now I just wanted to say, if it's in a situation or a case where it's on religion or faith, then the home is never going to be peaceful, because we are operating from different foundations. We are never going to reach a point where we agree. We are constantly battling, because I believe in 1, 2, 3, you believe in 7, 8, 9, and we can never get to a 6 where we are fully compromised. One of us has always got to bow down. One of us has always have to belittle themselves or settle. And you don't want to find yourself in a relationship where you are constantly settling. We get into relationships so that we are balanced. We get into relationships so that we build together and we are happy together. So anything that compromises that is not worth it.
1: How do you set standards, especially for women who are still

0: One thing that was common between the two of them were, friend, I don't know if I like this because I like it or because my husband liked it and I adjusted to it. I
1: Wow.
0: don't know if I like this because it was a family thing. We used to do it together. And now that I'm alone, I find myself not wanting to do it. So for the as long as I was married, I was doing it because it was good for the family. But now that I'm alone, I see that it's not good for me. Right? So in everything that we do, I think with life, what happens is we react to it based on where we come from or the experiences that we've faced, right? So a certain thing in NLP, we say the map is not the territory. So life is not always what it appears to be because you are looking at it from your own eyes, whereas Poppy's looking at it from her own eyes, and the two eyes don't often, see eye to eye, so to
1: Sure.
0: speak, but I really there. Yeah. So when you what you need to look at is when I do this thing or when I choose this thing, does it make me 100% happy? Am I settled with this? Am I comfortable with this? As soon as there's a but there, let it go. It's not for you. Then it's just something that you prefer. Let's bring in maths. Yesterday, I was watching an episode where one of the girls said, "I want a tall, dark, and handsome man." Guess what? Murphy's Law. They brought her a short, light-skinned guy.
1: Oh my
0: My
1: goodness, that
0: luck.
1: would be my 13th reason.
0: Oh my Lord. That is
1: Yes.
0: insane. And instead of walking away and saying, this is not what I prefer, he said, I can work with it. Already there, that's a red flag because you are walking into something that you already know you don't like. But for the sake of people might not like me or how are people going to respond to me if I say no to this, she went in with both
1: Yeah.
0: feet. She literally jumped in.
1: Wow. Better person than I am. Siddi, let's chat about what you mentioned earlier, because I think this is also key to the conversation, is the idea around self-concept. I always say that life isn't a group project. And like you mentioned, what
0: Of
1: Nsako
0: course.
1: likes, I might not like. So how important is our self-concept in terms of, measuring these dating standards? How do we know what is a standard? For instance, exactly like you mentioned now, is that a movable target? Because to me, if she was in love with the guy before meeting him, to me, I would have said go for it. If you can work through seeing a short, light man, then why not? Do you know what I mean? The point is that you're in love. You've crossed the barriers that the rest of us aren't willing to cross. But because maths is the experiment that it is, it works out that way.
0: Oh. Yeah. In Pedi, we say ke amoshate wa rapa omolato wa lesa omolato. In
1: Please
0: English, it
1: translate,
0: doesn't
1: yeah.
0: make sense, but yes.
1: We'll ask Selo to do it because honestly, she's better, so she's gonna hold it down for us. Tsidi, we're just hoping
0: Yes.
1: that you have a few more minutes for us because we do need to get into our sporting news, but I want us to really get to the crux of this conversation. Can you just hang 10 for us? We do sports, business news, and then we come back to this. It is a 5:30 Central African time. Yo, love is a sport, man. Zaikhan, talk to us, babe.
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3: I love that. Love is a sport and a man after our own heart is the England midfielder, Jude Bellingham. He's described the Three Lions 3-2 victory over the co-host Mexico at the iconic Azteca Stadium as the greatest match of his international career. The Real Madrid star scored twice as England booked their place in the FIFA World Cup quarterfinals, despite finishing the contest with 10 men after Gerald Onsa's second-half red card following a VAR review. Now, reflecting on the thrilling encounter, Bellingham praised his teammates' resilience in overcoming both the hostile atmosphere and Mexico's challenge to keep England's World Cup dream alive.
4: I've never been proud of a group of lads, a squad, a nation, You know, I was saying in some of the interviews I've done before, it was a country's performance. It felt like everything I've seen this week is the country behind us. All we've talked about this week is

0: how difficult it's going to be in an unbelievable atmosphere against a very, very good team. So to get this win is the best night of my England career so far, for sure.
1: In the meantime, the USA coach Mauricio Pochettino has welcomed FIFA's decision to overturn Florin Balogun's red card, describing it as the correct outcome ahead of the co-host World Cup clash round of 16 against Belgium. Balogun was controversially sent off during the 2-0 victory over Bosnia and Herzegovina after a VAR review, with the call drawing widespread criticism. Pochettino says justice had been served by the world governing body.
2: We were punished enough against Bosnia-Herzegovina to play with 10 men, 30 minutes, in a decision that was complete unfair. But it's not only because I am the head coach of the US men national team, I need to defend my side. It's only because I think it's a 100% or 99%, because always some people, you know, but 99.9% that we all, you know, agree that was an unfair red card.
1: Meanwhile, his Belgian counterpart, Rudy Garcia, labelled the decision an April Fool's joke, but Pochettino insists both technical areas had every right to defend their own interests.
2: I know Rudy. I love Rudy. He's a great coach, but he's a great person. Of course, he needs to defend his side. But I think integrity, ethic is a global, you know, words that you cannot use in a specific situation, and I think more fair than that is impossible. You don't believe that we were punished enough, and then that is not the first time that that happened. If you go back, and I'm not going to tell, you know, situation that is, that situation happened before, this type of situation and decision.
1: On to cycling, and South Africa's oldest classic race, the Amashova National Classic, celebrates its 40th anniversary on Sunday, the 19th of July 2026. Founded in Durban in 1986, the race follows the iconic Comrades Marathon route from Pietermaritzburg to Durban. This year's edition will honour legends and past champions, with full road closures across the 106 kilometres, 70 kilometres and 40 kilometre routes. Race director Annie Batchelder says the milestone event is about celebrating the people, stories and communities that have shaped the Shova over the four decades. And finally, motorsport. The FIA has clarified why the British Grand Prix ended under safety car conditions, despite a message suggesting racing would resume for a final lap. The safety car was deployed on lap 48 after Max Verstappen spun out, leaving his Red Bull stranded in the gravel. With marshals clearing the track, lapped cars were instructed to unlap themselves, sparking hopes of a dramatic finish. But then the message safety car in this lap appeared, it was quickly cancelled. Officials confirmed it was an erroneous instruction, and the race duly finished in formation, with Charles Leclerc taking victory ahead of George Russell and Lewis Hamilton in third. And that's where we leave it for now in the Formula One pits. For any sports stories you'd like to share with us, please send an email to newsroom@channelafrica.co.za or call us on +27 11 714 4459. For Channel Africa Sport, I'm Zai Khan.
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5: It is 25 to 6 on the upside. Thank you to Zai Khan. She's back tomorrow right here on the upside between 3 and 6. Let's get a final wrap of our econ and business news from our talented vendor king, Chanduka Ligege.
3: 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The African perspective.
4: Thank you, Poppy. It takes one to know one. Let's start in the DRC. The country says it does not expect major disruptions to copper and cobalt production this year, despite supply constraints caused by conflict in the Middle East. Mining officials say most producers have long-term contracts, strategic stockpiles, and alternative suppliers for key chemicals such as sulfuric acid. Congo, the world's second largest copper producer and a top cobalt producer, reported higher exports of both minerals in the first quarter. However, officials warn that prolonged supply disruptions could increase production costs and delay deliveries. Strong global demand for copper, driven by the energy transition and electric vehicle production, is expected to continue supporting the country's mining sector. The investigation by South Africa's Public Service Commission into the State Information Technology Agency, SITA, has identified systemic and cross-cutting weaknesses in governance and financial controls at the Sector Education and Training Authority, SITA. Among the findings is over $123 million in irregular expenditure, which was flagged by the Auditor General across four audited years between 2020 to 2025. The report found that more than 200 procurement matters took longer than a year to finalize, mainly due to internal administrative failures. Communications and Digital Technologies Minister Solima Lazi has addressed the media in Pretoria.
6: The Public Service Commission has outlined key areas for immediate intervention, and we both agree with the spirit and direction of those. And to outline them is that, one, in the next 30 business days, the SITA board must submit a board-approved stabilization and recovery plan together with verified procurement backlog baseline. Within 60 business days, SITA must submit a comprehensive governance reform plan to strengthen procurement controls, record keeping, board administration, and executive accountability. In addition, SITA will provide quarterly governance reports so that implementation is monitored transparently.
4: Namibia's energy minister has lifted a five-year ban preventing Nason Energies from sourcing fuel from commodities trader Vitol. The restriction had been imposed by the Competition Commission as a condition for approving Nason's acquisition of more than 50 engine and Shell-branded fuel stations. Minister Modestus Amutse said the decision was made to protect fuel supplies, consumers, and market stability following price volatility linked to the Iran conflict. The Competition Commission says it will monitor the market for anti-competitive behavior, while the opposition Independent Patriots for Change says it may challenge the decision in court. Senegal's Sangoma offshore oil field produced 17.9 million barrels of crude in the first half of the year, that's according to the country's energy ministry. Output averaged around 3 million barrels a month, in line with production levels seen last year. The field operated by Australia's Woodside Energy is being considered for a second phase of development that could further boost production. Oil and gas output has helped strengthen Senegal's economic growth, exports, and government revenues. Officials say rising hydrocarbon revenues will also help fund priority spending aimed at reducing poverty. In other news, Microsoft is cutting about 4,400 jobs, or just over 2% of its global workforce, as it ramps up spending on artificial intelligence and seeks to improve efficiency. The move follows similar job cuts across the tech sector, with companies investing heavily in AI while looking to reduce costs elsewhere. Microsoft says boosting a booming demand for its Azure cloud business is driving growth, but the rising cost of building AI infrastructure is putting pressure on cash flow. The company is expected to announce its latest financial results later this month. Now let's shift our focus to financial indicators. One US dollar in Nigeria is trading at 1,369 Naira, Botswana 13 Pula 36, Kenya 128 Shilling 42, Zambia 18 Kwacha 36, BRICS countries $1 in Brazil, 5 Real 17, in Russia 76 Rubles 81, India 95 Rupee 19, China 6 Yuan 78, South Africa 16 Rand 22. $1 is trading at 74 pence to the British pound, 87 to the euro. Commodities: gold is at $4,138, platinum at $1,627 per ounce. The price of Brent could oil, $72.01 a barrel. For any business stories you'd like to share with us, please send us an email to newsroom@channelafrica.co.za, or you can call us on +27 11714 4459. For Channel Africa Business, I am Chanuko Ligege.
3: Business news on Channel Africa. The African perspective. Across Africa, the legacy lives on. Celebrate Mandela Month on Channel Africa. The African perspective. Good life. The good life. No catch. The upside. With Poppin Jongwana and Nzagumhlanga. Love and logic on the upside.
5: 18 minutes to 6 o'clock right here on the upside. If you've just joined us, we are having a conversation about dating standards being too high. I'm all for the high standards, but Nsako says that we should be a bit more
7: lenient.
5: For what good reason?
7: To open yourself up to things that you never thought you could.
5: We don't want riffraff in.
7: No, it's not riffraff. I think, you know what, TD, let's bring you into this conversation. Yes. I think where Poppy and I kind of clash with this is that there were standards that I had, maybe, for example, that I did not want this, I did not want that. And then when I met a sensational person that I happen to be dating now, I had to kind of like, there was one that I tweaked, right? And I find myself that if I didn't tweak that, then I wouldn't be, you know, where I am today, where it's happy and I'm happy and you get what I mean? Mm. So I worry that sometimes the standards, or maybe we confuse our preferences and standards together, but we just keep calling them standards. Let's say you come out of like a long-term relationship. Where do you start with establishing what you want without trauma infiltrating it?
8: Nzako is not here to play. Like, you are not here to play. As cliched as this sounds, I think take a break from dating.
5: Mm.
8: Take a break from being in a relationship, because what we're trying to prevent is trauma responses in your next relationship. Mm. Because if the relationship didn't end on a nice note, you're carrying with you a lot of baggage. You're carrying a lot of emotional trauma, sometimes even physical, right? And when you're like that, you'll be easily triggered in this new relationship.
5: Mm.
8: So this new person now, let's call them Steve, the old person will be Paul. So now you're with Steve, you're going out on a date and whatever, you're wearing something and Steve comments on it. And you remember what Paul said, which was not nice.
5: Mm.
8: And now you're not only responding to Steve, but you are responding based on the feelings that you had when Paul said that. So now it's unfair on Steve, because now you're not reacting to him based on this very moment, but you're carrying in with you several years of experience, several years of anger, of resentment, and all sorts of things. So once you're out, especially if it's a long-term relationship, because a long-term relationship is kind of part of our DNA. You've been here for so long that you do everything even with your eyes closed. So everything now is second nature to it. So take some time off and get to know Nzako outside of relationship with Paul. Nzako outside of the familiar places or the patterns that she had built with Paul. Get to know yourself outside of you and Paul, and get to know Nzako for who Nzako is. You might find that when you met Paul, you were 23, young and very impressionable. Now you are a fully grown 30-year-old woman. Your values now are different, because we've got flexible values. Your standards now also are kind of, you know, flexible and have changed. So take time out, figure those things out, heal as well. It's very important to heal. Seek professional help if needed, so that when you come now into this new relationship with Steve, you are new.
5: And you know what they say about healing? You have no... City, they say that once you've healed, you become meaner because your standards are so high. Do you know what I mean? You're not just going to tolerate anything. Sistiri, the chat online at the moment is that women are, because our standards are so high across the board, is that we're not going to find husbands and we're going to die lonely with 10 cats in our flat because we all want finance bros. Yes, that's the chat online, because if you go on TikTok, women are literally saying they're not going to date, they're not going to get married because, you know, the dating pool is so terrible. But chat to us about the possibilities of, you know, having high standards and never actually finding a partner because your standards are that high. Because for some people, the end game is not to be paired up with someone for the rest of their lives.
8: Okay. Before we get into that, let me just also highlight this to say that people have standards based on reels, the perfect IG life, the perfect social media standards, wherein people on social media don't always show you their reality. They show you the highlight. They show you what is nice, what stands out, and whatnot. Meanwhile, back at home, there's also some things that are, they're going through that they're not sharing with you. So you come in onto this beautifully curated IG page and you think, this is what I want. You don't know the work that is going on behind the scenes. You don't know the things that are not being shown. So when you do set your standards, be realistic as well. Don't set yourself high for failure. You don't set up yourself for failure. And to dispel that myth, no, as women, we're not going to end up lonely with 10 cats. We are going to find men that are also fed up with faking it, that are also fed up with compromising. There's nothing as beautiful as when two lovers meet and they are both ready to build and they are both ready to be true to themselves. I think before we went on the break, you said something about being self-assured and being true to self. Self-awareness, yes, it is. So if you are aware of who you are and what you stand for, never compromise, because as soon as you compromise, you are at risk of never fully living, because you will always be compromising. You will always be the understanding girlfriend or the understanding wife. You deserve better. So be self-aware as to, these are my standards. I'm not compromising on these. And then on the other side, these are my preferences. Preferences vary. Today you want to go to Maldives. Tomorrow you want to go to Bali. You can compromise on that. But whether or not we believe in the same faith, that is something that is a lifetime. That is something that you can't run away from. And you're going to be miserable if you compromise on that one. So be true to yourself and don't do anything for the sake of with who's heart.
7: Hopefully on a different day, we'll be able to unpack what happens when the standards change within the relationship. I feel like that's a dynamic that is quite interesting. But for now, let's leave it here, Tsidi. Yes. Thank you so much for joining us. Where can we find you?
8: Thank you so much for having me, Nzako. I'm an easy girl to find across all social media platforms. I'm Tsidi Letwane or Coach Tsidi. And then I also have a WhatsApp channel, CD Letwane, where we speak about all these wonderful and scary things. then I'm also on email, info@cdletwane.co.za.
5: Thank you so much for joining us on the Upside, Coach, relationship coach rather, Tsidi Letwane on Channel Africa, giving us all the tea and the insights we need to navigate this love thing there.
7: It is 10-6. Zilipendwa na Shandela Kwa. 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
9: J Dollar OG ni mtu wa kwanza jina langu, mimi Jackson Raymond Otoro. 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
5: 8 minutes to the top of the hour, right here on Channel Africa. Up next is African Business. And speaking about the business is the lady that takes care of everything, Ms. Thabi Ngubane. Good evening.
13: Good evening, ladies. Bright and breezy on this Monday evening. I tell you what, it's Independence Day for Malawi today.
5: Yes. 62 years.
13: 1964, on this day, wow, is when they gained their independence, okay, from British rule. So we're going to be focusing on Malawi today.
5: Good.
13: But not so much on the Independence Day, but on some of the challenges that they're facing as far as education is concerned. We touched a bit on it last week and really thought it's an issue that we perhaps need to interrogate a bit more as far as higher education, the cost thereof, as well as the business opportunities that exist on the African continent as far as higher education is concerned. So we're going to use this opportunity today, Malawi's Independence Day, to focus on that. So we'll be looking at that. And also quite a landmark cross-border deal that has been put in place between Vodacom and Kenya. So we'll be focusing on that. What are the details of the transaction? Why is it such a momentous one as well?
7: Sounds
5: looking
7: fun.
5: Forward to it. Do you know what I wanted to say?
13: You don't sound very sure, both
5: no,
13: of you.
5: No, I wanted to say happy birthday,
7: Malawi, and I'm sure she wanted
5: I saw online that they're doing things differently in Malawi this year to celebrate, you know, independence, that they're not going to be celebrating, that they're having prayer sessions instead.
13: Yes, that really has been, and one of the calls that have actually come out from the church specifically is that congregants need to get out of the pews and go into the country and be an intrinsic part of economic development. So it's literally taking the mandate and putting it into the hands of each and every citizen, each and every congregant, and saying that your future is in your hands. Be responsible for the advancement of your country.
5: Sure.
13: And also, in order to save money, no huge celebrations, stadiums being booked, catering, all of the fanfare that usually comes with celebrations, but to have a rather austere celebration this year, which I think is really positive.
7: I think it's brilliant considering everything they've been through this year and also recently with our wonderful South Africa.
5: But you know what's interesting for me about Malawi is that the few Malawians that I do know, they're generally a hardworking nation. I've never met a single Malawian that is not a hard worker or doesn't drive in that direction. So I just hope for them. They're saying they must go into the streets. I feel like they were naturally hardworking people to begin with.
13: So then that speaks to policy, right? Because you can have a hardworking culture, but you need the infrastructure that's going to support that. So, you know, what type of policies perhaps need to be put in place or revisited as far as ensuring that that hard work and that ethic is actually going to be industrious.
5: True.
13: Also the issue of minerals, we've been talking about that, beneficiation. How are you going to ensure that the wealth stays in the country and builds the country's citizens? How do you ensure that businesses stay afloat and that it is a desirable investment destination for foreign direct investment? So all of those need to be in place. The infrastructure needs to be in place.
7: Sounds awesome. It's a different kind of party from 6 o'clock. African Business with the Queen, Thabi Ngubane. Pops,
5: let's go home.
7: Bye.
5: Cheers.

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1: It has gone exactly 6 p.m. Central African time. A very good Monday evening to you, Africa. Welcome to it. This is Africa in Business on Channel Africa. I'm Tami Ngubeni, and for the next hour, we'll be going into the ins and outs of business on the African continent. But before we do that, let's head over to the news desk for the latest local, continental and international news with Onele Nzinzi.
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2: Thank you, Tami. Looking at your top stories, fighting has intensified in northern Mali and Hamas dissolves the body that's governed the Gaza Strip for nearly two decades. Your latest news, greetings to our listeners. Reports from Mali say fighting has intensified in the northern town of Anafis, where militants are battling for control of a key military camp where Malian troops and Russian paramilitaries are based. The army says it's regained control of areas hit in new coordinated attacks. Mali has previously faced rebellion by the armed groups affiliated with Al-Qaeda. The militias have been fighting for years to create an independent state in northern Mali. More buses are expected to arrive at Durban's old drive-in in South Africa's KwaZulu-Natal province today. This is efforts intensify to clear what is hoped to be the last group of Malawian nationals still camped outside the decommissioned temporary repatriation site. Leader of the Malawian community in KwaZulu-Natal, Adam Ali, says one bus has already been confirmed. He is appealing to donors and organizations to help secure four more. The appeals follow the departure of 11 buses carrying more than 700 people on Friday and another bus that left yesterday. Ali says about 386 people are still waiting to be transported to Masina in the Limpopo province before being repatriated to Malawi.
3: An hour is hope to give to the givers, which any time I will receive one bus, which going to take other people. And now, when I was here, Aid Foundation was here. They just asked me, please give us your number. We need to try and organize a bus again. So I appreciate for them. I say, okay, thank you very much for your words. And they're going to their office. As soon as they reach the office, they're going to call me to confirm that they get a bus. Then I'll be very happy for that.
2: Ali has again urged Malawian nationals not to travel to the old drive-in, saying the temporary repatriation site has been closed. He says many are still gathering there after fleeing alleged threats and intimidation in their communities, believing they will receive assistance at the site. Ali has urged anyone whose life is in danger to seek protection at the nearest police station instead.
3: That some they came here, I think lucky they went to the hospital, they got bandages. The first people I make the priority, there were three of them, and I sent them. They already left. And now I got two who are in the hospital, but I won't say which hospital. For their safety, them too, they were disturbed, but they are in the hospital. But any time, with the grace of God, when they come okay, then I'll send them back too.
2: South Africa's President Cyril Ramaphosa has appointed Ayanda Dlodlo as the ambassador to France. Dlodlo has held various cabinet positions before and during the Ramaphosa administration. These include Minister of Communications, Home Affairs and State Security. Dlodlo replaces the late ambassador Natim Tetwa. Tetwa died late last year, allegedly, after falling from the 22nd floor of a hotel in the French capital, Paris. And lastly, Hamas has dissolved the body that's governed the Gaza Strip for nearly two decades, clearing the way for a Palestinian technocratic committee to implement civilian rule. Since last October's ceasefire with Israel, Hamas has insisted it is prepared to hand over control, but has sidestepped the issue of disarmament. Israel has continued to its sporadic bombings, killing hundreds of people, and still occupies large swathes of the territory. Now, recapping on your top stories, reports from Mali say fighting has intensified in the northern town of Anafis, where militants are battling for control of a key military camp where Malian troops and Russian paramilitaries are based. The army says it has gained control of areas hit in new coordinated attacks. Now, for any news stories you'd like to share with us, please send us an email to newsroom@channelafrica.co.za or call us at +27 11714 4459. Channel Africa News, I'm Onele Tsintsi.
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4: And welcome to your Channel Africa Business of Sport. We've got soccer with Jude Bellingham. His brilliance is boosting England's global brand on the World Cup stage. And we also have athletics, where families and fans say they are being priced out of the London Diamond League, tickets costing up to $130. 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
1: It has gone exactly 6 minutes after 6 p.m. Central African time. A very good evening to you, Malawi. Good evening, Zambia, Zimbabwe, Eritrea, Kenya. Good evening, Egypt, Cote d'Ivoire, Mauritius. Good evening to you, Africa. Welcome to your Monday edition of Africa in Business. I'm Tami Ngubeni. Coming up for you this hour, Malawi marks 62 years of independence amid ongoing reports of a struggling economy. And South Africa's automotive landscape receives a boost after China's Chery formally takes over Nissan's car manufacturing plant. 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
1: Now, the International Department of the Central Committee of the Communist Party of China is hosting the African Mainstream Media Workshop in China from the 6th to the 16th of July, held under the theme Building All-Weather China-Africa Community with a Shared Future for the New Era, the Responsibility of Media. The workshop brings together media professionals from mainstream news organizations in 7 African countries for in-depth exchanges on media cooperation as well as other areas of mutual interest. To talk to us more about this initiative is Channel Africa's reporter Michael Mbewe, who is participating in the program and joins us now from Beijing, China. Michael, a very good evening to you from a rather chilly South Africa. How's Beijing?
7: Very good morning. Very good morning to you, Tami. It's 12 past 9 a.m. in Beijing. We arrived, I would say, yesterday around 7 to 8 p.m. in the evening. So haven't yet rested. My bags are still packed, but I pushed so that at least we can have a highlight of this particular program that I've really embarked under the invitation of the Central Committee of the Communist Party of China, which is the party of the President Xi Jinping, who is leading China up to so far, my sister.
1: It's going to be 10 days from the 6th of July to the 16th of July of intensive workshops. Can you tell us more about this African Mainstream Media Workshop and what are its main objectives?
7: Indeed, Lulu. So it brings together journalists from seven African countries to share experiences, discuss the evolving role of media, and gain a better understanding of China's development and its engagement with the African nations. The program also provides a platform for professional networking and dialogue in issues of common interests. I've been told that we don't have much time, my sister, but just to highlight also which countries are here. We have Ethiopia, South Africa, Kenya, Zimbabwe, Zambia, among the people who are really attending to this. So yes, it runs for 10 days from the 6th of the July to the 16th of July. During the time, participants will attend lectures and discussions with Chinese officials, academics, and media practitioners. The program also includes visits to media organizations, cultural and historical sites, as well as development projects, which is in line with the program that you are running now, Lulu. It's about, Tami, it's about business. So giving delegates first-hand exposure to China's media landscape, technological innovation that falls under your program today, and socioeconomic development. It's designed to combine classroom discussions with practical field visits. But mainly, it's also to learn on how China has managed to modernize itself in terms of economic and trade ties, infrastructure development. We know they have this Belt and Road Initiative that they have established in Africa, which is really assisting Africans to develop in terms of their infrastructure when it comes to roads. And other infrastructure, my sister.
1: So from your perspective on the ground there in Beijing, Michael, what are the practical benefits you expect this initiative will have for media cooperation between China and African countries? And what are the key lessons that you're hoping to bring back to Channel Africa and to African audiences?
7: Very important indeed. One, I think it's to learn on how China has really modernized and developed in terms of like I mentioned, the infrastructure. China was just like us. They gave themselves certain years, I think 25 years, to abolish poverty, and they did it. So one of the key benefits of this workshop is the opportunity to build stronger professional relationships between African and Chinese journalists while exchanging ideas on best practices in news reporting and media development. So for me, it's also a chance to gain firsthand insights into China's approach to development and communication, which can help provide audiences back home with more informed and balanced reporting. So ultimately, initiatives like this encourage great understanding and cooperation between China and African countries through the media, Tami.
1: Michael Mbewe, it sounds like it's going to be a very fruitful few days for all the delegates that are in attendance. We thank you so much for your time, and I'm sure we'll be touching base with you again just to get a bit more about the technology and the textile industry and all the business-related places.
7: Indeed.
1: That you'll
7: thank
1: be,
7: you so much,
1: you'll be going to.
7: Thank you
1: so
7: much.
1: Thanks, great. Michael. That's Michael Mbewe, our reporter here at Channel Africa out in Beijing, China. Takes us to 13 minutes after 6 o'clock.
6: Madapiri Bazoshitika. Madapiri Bazoshitika.
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0: Africa in business with Tami Ngubeni. 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
1: It is 14 minutes after 6 p.m. Central African time, and as Malawi celebrates 62 years of independence, Christians have been challenged to step out of their churches and actively participate in driving economic development in Malawi. The call came from Reverend Dr. Matilda Matabwa of the Malawi Assemblies of God, who was delivering a special sermon to mark the anniversary. Reports coming from Malawi say that the celebrations are low-key this year because government kept its promise of not holding state-funded celebrations for this anniversary, citing the need to save resources amid prevailing economic challenges. To get an understanding of some of the economic challenges faced by that country, as well as the possible solutions moving forward, we're joined this evening by Chifipa Mhango, Chief Economist and Director of Economic Research and Strategy at the Don Consultancy Group. Good to have you with us once again, Mr. Mhango. Welcome to African Business.
10: Good evening to you, Tammy, and good evening to all your listeners across the continent and those also listening from Malawi specifically.
1: So when we take a look back at independence in 1964, when Hastings Banda, led the country into independence from the United Kingdom, the country was really largely agriculturally based, getting a lot of its, resources or from the exporting of tea, tobacco and sugar. Could you take us through Malawi's economic journey since independence? Has much changed since then?
10: Well, Malawi has gone through a little bit of a turbulence in terms of the economic development. Obviously, the political situation was also not in the great environment. Being the further north, it was a one-party state from 1964. Things are now changing. So I think the mixed bag of Malawi has been that sometimes, in a way, politics has played a little bit of a role in terms of how the economy has been managed. But nonetheless, I think as you have explained that the country was actually well developed in terms of the agriculture base as a foundation of the economy since 1964. Realistically-wise, if you look at the growth pattern, for instance, on average between 1964 and 1994, why I'm mentioning this is because that was a phase when Malawi was more or less like under one-party rule. So the way the country has been managed from 1994 to currently now, 2006, you got two phases of Malawi. The first 30 years of Malawi and the last 30 years of Malawi, which is now takes the country to 62 years. So the environment has been mixed. Growth, however, in the first 30 years was quite conducive with low unemployment levels and also low inflation. But the last 30 years has actually been a little bit of a challenging environment in Malawi with high unemployment, but also high levels of corruption.
1: And you've mentioned unemployment and corruption as two of the factors that have led to the economic challenges. What else would you highlight as some of the major economic challenges of the country?
10: I think the element of fiscal pattern in terms of expenditure have actually been worsened in the last 30 years compared to the first 30 years of independence. So, for instance, you're looking at the debt level to GDP in the country. It was around 20%. And it reached almost close to 50% in 1994. But then from 1994 onwards to current levels, you're seeing debt levels of most close to 85% of GDP. Why? Because the fiscal environment in Malawi has not been properly managed due to the issues I've mentioned about lack of spending, corruption, but also in a way how the economy has been mismanaged in the point of view of the industrial policy-wise, where lack of implementation with regard to policy matters has actually been a key challenge in terms of where Malawi is at this stage in terms of high unemployment. But I think mixed to that was also element of climate shocks. Malawi hasn't been spared to that. And in a way, that was also in a way hit on the budget element with regard to where the prioritization of expenditure was. So Malawi has actually been faced by those kind of elements. But also not forgetting that if you look at, for example, the first 30 years since independence, there was an element of global shocks for example, rising global oil prices in the 1970s, which in a way also made Malawi to be more reliant in terms of international institutions when it comes to loans to actually cushion the effect of the rising global oil prices in the 1970s. And you're seeing the similar pattern also coming into play in the latest years in terms of the Malawi economic development, where heavy reliance of loans from IMF to cushion the economy has actually been. So in a way, politically, the country has been independent, but I think economically, the country still lacks the independence.
1: What are the opportunities for investors that exist in Malawi?
10: Well, Malawi has, for a change now, moved towards exploration of minerals, where we've actually seen that there have been a lot of minerals which in Malawi which were not actually being looked at during the first 30 years of independence. But I think the liberalization of the economy from 1994 led the country to be much more open in terms of exploring what else the country has in terms of opportunities. So there's a new wealth which has been found in Malawi in terms of gold, for example, rare metals, rare earth minerals, which are in large scale in terms of mining potential for Malawi. So that, has, I think, in a way, presents opportunities in terms of export for into international market, but also the element of value addition for the products which Malawi have been actually doing with regard to agriculture. For example, tobacco, tea, sugar, those are all being exported as raw materials in a way. So there can be more value addition in those kind of products. I think that also presents in terms of diversification of the patterns in terms of how the Malawi position has been with regard to the international trade patterns. So I think in a way, there's also some element with regard to how the government can manage the fiscal element with regard to reducing electric expenditure. We're seeing efforts in that line with regard to reduction of travel by government officials, but I think more can be done in terms of reducing electric expenditure in the country.
1: And which are the countries or companies that have shown an interest in investing in Malawi in the various sectors? I'm thinking of energy, for example, mining, which you highlighted, in the areas of agriculture and even banking and financial services. What has the uptick from investors been?
10: I think maybe normally I avoid speaking on behalf of other companies, but what I can say is that no, there's been a huge interest in Malawi from Australian companies moving into the mining sector in Malawi. Currently, as a speaker, no, there are almost close to two or three Australian companies that are mining heavily in Malawi. In the northern part of Malawi, the Karakera mine, which has got a lot of uranium, it's a company that's actually highly involved in that. There's some other countries from China, I mean, companies from China, which are also highly interested in terms of rare earth in Malawi. So it's quite a number of variety of countries, international companies from different countries, which are taking an interest in terms of getting involved into the mining sector in Malawi. But also on the telecom side, the communication side, there's also heavy interest, and it has always been the case where most international companies, for example, from Malaysian companies, have been always been involved into the that space in Malawi. Indian companies have also been involved there into the Malawi industry. But also, if you look at other opportunities from the fertilizer industry point of view, as well as pharmaceuticals, there's also a lot of interest also from Indian companies getting involved into Malawi. Mm-hmm. So there's quite a variety of origins of countries from the point of view with regard to the companies that are actually taking interest in Malawi economy.
1: If we compare investments into countries like Kenya, Rwanda, or Zambia, it's quite interesting to maybe ask who hasn't invested in Malawi, even though they've invested in the likes of Kenya, Rwanda, and Zambia, and perhaps why?
10: Well, I think the challenges of Malawi has been on the point of view that its environment in terms of attracting investment. I think I mentioned the high cost of living, all those elements in terms of high inflation also hinders in terms of investors moving into a country. If you look at issues of corruption, I think those have also hindered that because it also affects in terms of how free the companies are in terms of investing into a country in an environment where there's a lot of corruption. But I think also the challenges have also been element of infrastructure from the energy supply point of view and also sometimes in terms of roads, network. In a way, I think there's a need for the country to actually intensify its investment towards the energy infrastructure, road infrastructure, to improve the environment with regard to how investors see a country with regard to the attractiveness towards investment.
1: Chief Ibemahangu, we'll leave it at that for this evening. Thank you so much for taking us through the economic map and blueprint of Malawi as
10: it
1: stands on this day. Thank you so much. That's Chief Ibemahangu, Chief Economist and Director of Economic Research and Strategy at the Don Consultancy Group. You know, he did mention a bit earlier on the debt to GDP as being one of the major impediments in Malawi. And this is one of the issues that was highlighted by the Finance Minister of Malawi, Joseph Mwanambweka, that public debt has reached unsustainable levels of above 90% of GDP, that really being one of the impediments as far as the economic progression of the country. He takes us to 24 minutes after 6.
0: Conversations are happening, and Channel Africa is at the heart of them. 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Currency meets curiosity on Channel Africa, the African perspective.
1: Staying with Malawi this evening, activists in that country have expressed frustration at news of a 100% increase in public university tuition fees. This is a story that we covered for you quite in depth towards the end of last week. I think it was a Thursday. Now, they felt that this will exclude the poor, and they were urging government to reverse this decision. So at the back of this, we thought to look at the cost of tertiary education on the African continent and what it is that it contributes to these costs. Starting from today, we'll be speaking to those who are in the industry to get an insider's view of what it takes and how it works. We'll start off with the technical and vocational education and training sector, which is the TVET sector. We'll talk about the challenges that they face and the sort of red tape that they go through in both establishing and running these institutions. What is it that African leaders can do to make it more accessible and more attractive? And joining us for this conversation this evening is Dr. Dovani Mapiswana, CEO of Eastech Technocentric Varsity, a South African-based TVET college. A very good evening to you, Doctor. Welcome to Africa in Business.
11: Good evening to you as well. Thank you very much indeed.
1: Thank you for joining us for this really important conversation. You know, higher education is one of those areas that provide great opportunity, not only for students in the sense that it prepares them, you know, to be contributors in the world economically.

0: or in the construction of any economy. So our business is to produce more artisans in various trades, whether it's electrical, plumbing, aircon and refrigeration, you name it. We are core and central to that skills development in the country.
1: And how long have you been in operation?
0: We are celebrating 20 years this year. So we are big and we have been producing more of these artisans to contribute to economic development of the Republic. 20 years in this training business.
1: Well, congratulations on that. It's not a small feat. You've more than survived at this point. You know, after you've gone the first 5 years, apparently they say it's smooth sailing from there, but I'm not sure about that, Doctor. But tell me more about how the business of education and specifically higher education is unfolding in South Africa and on the African continent. Is it a lucrative industry or sector to be involved in?
0: I think with the time, it has become a scarce area wherein very few people are affording that particular space. And it will be the chosen few, particularly because of the costs it takes to really produce high level of professionals in the area of whether it's artisan or any form. It is therefore important to really say it is no longer for everyone. It is likely to be for the chosen few, mainly because of the cost that it takes to train one particular person in particular trade.
1: And we'll talk about the issues of sustainability a little bit later on in our conversation. Talk to us about the barriers then to entry. You're saying that it's a very expensive business to be in. Talk to us about the type of, I guess, machinery, the tools, and the infrastructure that's needed in order to be able to even execute your business.
0: Absolutely. Let me tell you in terms of where we are located in the artisan space. We need to have what we call a high-end workshops that will have machinery that will train. Say, for instance, if we're talking about aircon and refrigeration, you'll be training those that will be dealing with industrial aircon and refrigeration machines and those that will be dealing with domestic aircon and refrigeration. The same with electrical and so on. To really develop a state-of-art machines, it requires a great deal of investment. And that means it's a very expensive exercise. Similarly, when you need to have high-level facilitators or lecturers who will be able to train those artisans, who will be able to show that this is the new normal in terms of the training of such particular professionals, it is very expensive. Therefore, when it comes to the costs or the fees that you charge those learners who come through, it becomes those who are affording that, who are the ones that will be able to come through.
1: So talking about these costs, and I mean, one also cannot, forget about the consumables, which are the day-to-day, resources that you need in order to even run the business. How sustainable is higher education, at least private higher education on the continent, considering, as you said, that it's becoming less and less affordable?
0: Yes, particularly the whole issue of sustainability, and you require a great deal of government's involvement. In South Africa, we have realized that from 2014 to 2024, government invested so much by declaring this decade as a decade of artisans. And the overall purpose was to motivate particularly Black kids to take artisans as a career of choice, because majority of Black people in particular, and it could be a continent-wide issue. Artisans has always been overlooked because people, and even parents as well, they always want to have their kids to have a tie on and to work in the office and so on, to a point where there's a sense that anyone who does artisan, it will be someone who has failed somewhere, who couldn't make it in other trades. And therefore, the government then 2014 to 2024 felt that to motivate people, let's make investment in making sure that they fund a lot of these programs through what we call sector education training authorities, which are popularly known as SETAs. And lately, there's been National Skills Fund, which is also a key instrument in training artisans in the country. That means South African government has seen it deem fit to motivate people to look at this career of artisans as a career of choice.

0: voice because it's key in the economic development.
1: So in 30 seconds, if we could, sir, as we wrap up today, what type of advice would you give to the government of Ghana, of Malawi, for example, where fees have had to be increased by 100% for students? Best practice wise, what are some of the solutions that you would propose in order, for this not to be a dying industry and to ensure that young people have access to education?
0: I think there will be an issue around intentional partnership with the private sector, where the government alone will feel that cannot afford to do this. Therefore, there must be that strategic partnership with the private sector in order to mobilize adequate resources, both locally in Malawi or even internationally, so that those resources, financial resources and infrastructure resources, are made available to enable their young people to take artisan or any other form of higher education as a career of choice for economic development.
1: All right. Thank you so much. We're talking about those public-private partnerships once again coming up to the fore. Dr. Mampiswana, we thank you so much for your time, sir. Thank you. He's Dr. Mampiswana, CEO of East Tech Citric Varsity, a South African-based TVET college. It's exactly 33 minutes after 6 p.m. Central African time. Let's head over now to the markets desk, where Chanduko Legege is standing by with your latest market indicators.
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3: Thank you, Tammy. Good evening. One US dollar is trading at 16.22. In South Africa, Botswana 13.36. Namibia 16 Namibian dollars 22. Zambia 18 kwacha 36. Kenya 128 shilling 42. Ethiopia 159 birr 91. Uganda 3000 shilling 633. Tanzania 2000 shilling 624. Nigeria 1000 naira 369. Egypt 49 Egyptian pound 06. Tunisia 2 dinar 90, Algeria 132 dinar 593, Morocco 9 dirham 91, Angola 913 Kwanzaa, Congolese franc at 2,221 to the US dollar. Commodities: gold at $4,138, platinum at $1,626 per ounce, and the price of Brent crude oil at $72.48 a barrel. 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
1: 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Here is Zai Khan.
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4: Thank you, Tammy. That's right. We're talking brands with Jude Bellingham's brand is booming, and it's those big moments on the world's football stage that continues to turn players into global icons. And Jude Bellingham's match-winning display at the Azteca Stadium showed the commercial power of star players and performances when the world is watching. Here's Bellingham on the team's winning brand.
5: I've never been proud of a group of lads, a squad, a nation. I was saying in some of the interviews I've done before, it was a country's performance. It felt like everything I've seen this week is the country behind us. All we've talked about this week is how difficult it's going to be in an unbelievable atmosphere against a very, very good team. So to get this win is the best night of my England career so far, for sure.
4: We stay with modern football, and we're talking about success beyond the 90 minutes of the match. This one is about processes and using every resource available. The USA took elite sport to another level by challenging a decision, ensuring they head into their World Cup showdown with Belgium at full strength.
6: Normal process, and of course, the federation, for sure, was working really hard, JT and the whole federation working and trying to defend our situation, and that's it. I wasn't involved I was focused and trying to prepare the team to face to Belgium, working in different option, working, you know, in try to be focused in to play tomorrow with our best, in our best condition.
4: Staying with the World Cup, they are creating football markets and football heroes. Norway's investment in development paying off, with Erling Haaland leading a generation that is turning a small football nation into a global force after their famous 2-0 victory over Brazil.
7: We're actually one of the better teams in Europe and in the world, because what we've been doing is amazing, and it took 28 years. It took some time. I'm 25 years old, so you can't really blame me for that. You can blame me for coming here, but yeah, I mean, it's unbelievable, and I'm proud. I'm proud of my country, and I'm proud of everyone.
4: We'll stay with winning brands, and this is about succession planning and transferring knowledge. The South African rugby conveyor belt of talent continuing, with a young prop, Zach Porton, soaking up lessons from some of the best in the business as the Springboks look to secure its rugby future.
8: In this environment, you're with the best of the best. So every day, like, you're picking at their brains, you're learning this, you're learning that, and you obviously get better, so... Just being in this environment makes you a better rugby player, and I like to say that I feel more competent because of the small things you learn from, you know, a Thomas Tutoi, a Bolko Lo.
4: And finally, athletics, families and fans say that they're being priced out of the London Diamond League, with tickets costing about $130, which is far higher than in other host cities. Organisers insist it remains the world's biggest one-day athletics event, with more than 50,000 tickets sold, including 14,000 lower-priced seats, from around $36 for adults and about $7 for children. Top British stars Keely Hodgkinson and Josh Kerr are set to compete at London Stadium on the 18th of July, but some supporters have branded the prices exorbitant. And that's where we leave it for now on the athletics podium. For any sports stories you would like to share with us, please send an email to newsroom@channelafrica.co.za or call us on +27 11 714 4459. For Channel Africa, the business of sport, I'm Zai Khan.
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0: news and what people do next. 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
1: Now, in today's market slot, we'll take a look at what to expect when the South African Reserve Bank announces its repo rate decision, as well as the impact that this will have on the economy. We'll also look at the latest Consumer Confidence Index, the CCI, and how South African consumers, policymakers, as well as business interpret the signals in the current climate. Joining us this evening for this conversation is senior economist at FNB, Siphamandla Mkhwanazi. Good to have you with us once again. Welcome to Africa in Business.
2: Thank you so much, Tami. Good evening to your listeners.
1: So we are expecting the South African Reserve Bank to make its repo rate decision at the end of the month. What is your outlook on whether rates will hold steady or whether they shift, and what might influence the household consumption as well as the business confidence?
2: Yeah, so it's a, if you asked me this question last week, the answer would have been much easier. So what's happened is that things in the Middle East have stabilized. We've seen oil prices retracing their pre-war levels. We've seen with petrol price cuts as well. So you and I have already felt the impact of that. But at the same time, we saw inflation expectations. This is a survey that the BER does on households, businesses, as well as unions. And it shows that things have actually now deteriorated. But we must be mindful of the fact that that survey was conducted during the time when tensions were relatively heightened, right? So what the Reserve Bank does is that it looks at inflation expectation because it affects behavior. So if households expect inflation to be a 10%, as an example, they will then demand a 10% increase in wages. And then that leads into what is called in economics a wage inflation spiral. So that is what the Reserve Bank is concerned about. But as you would know, that the environment feels much less worse than what I have just explained to you. So I think it's going to be a difficult one. I do not think they are going to hike once more, but probably they will maintain a very hawkish tone. So it's going to be a grudge hold, if I may put it that way.
1: A grudge hold, I will mark that. So the latest Consumer Confidence Index has also drawn quite a bit of attention. What does it tell us about sentiment among South African consumers, and how should policymakers as well as businesses interpret these signals in the current climate?
2: Yeah, so obviously as well, once again, that survey was also conducted during the time when tensions were relatively heightened. So it's no surprise that there was a massive deterioration in sentiment in SA. It's also notable that the decline in sentiment was mostly amongst your high-income households who turned to be, you know, who are generally sensitive to political development. So that is that comes as no surprise. But the problem is that they hold the buying power in South Africa. So when those guys, when their sentiment deteriorates, it means there's going to be less shopping for especially discretionary kind of things, so your durable goods and your luxury goods and all of those things. So it suggests that we should expect that household consumption expenditure would be weaker in 2026 relative to 2025. But we think that with interest rates starting to come down, probably at the early stages of next year, we should see some sort of an improvement. But I think that horse has already bolted. I think household consumption expenditure is going to be weaker in 2026 versus 2025.
1: All right, Siphamandla Mkhwanazi, senior economist at First National Bank. We'll leave it at that for this afternoon. We thank you so much for your time and look forward to chatting to you once again soon.
2: Thank you.
1: Thank you. That's Siphamandla Mkhwanazi there, senior economist at FNB. He takes us to exactly 6:45.
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1: It is exactly 6:45 Central African time. Now, South Africa's automotive landscape has received a boost after China's Chery formally took over Nissan's car manufacturing plant in Rosslyn in Tshwane on Friday, moving from an importer of vehicles to a manufacturer. The multi-million dollars acquisition follows a three-year negotiation that comes with the promise of about 3,000 new jobs. Established in 1963, the Rosslyn plant is one of South Africa's longest operating automotive manufacturing facilities. Ndlandla Mahlangu reports.
3: Chery Auto officially opened its Rosslyn plant in Tshwane in South Africa, transforming from an importer to a local manufacturer. The acquisition comes at a pivotal moment for Africa's automotive industry. South Africa remains the continent's largest vehicle manufacturing hub, accounting for the bulk of Africa's automotive exports. The Chinese automaker has committed to retaining all 692 employees currently working at the Rosslyn plant. Beyond preserving existing jobs, the company expects the project to create nearly 3,000 direct and indirect jobs across manufacturing, logistics, component supply, and related services. Deputy President Paul Mashadile called on Chery to prioritize local suppliers and youth-owned businesses. He says government expects the investment to create jobs, strengthen local supply chains, and drive inclusive industrialization.
4: We see this as part of supporting our industrial strategy. They come with new technologies, there will be technology transfer, but most importantly, supporting our efforts to create employment, empower local people. I stressed a lot on localization because one of the things we want to continue to do ourselves, whether it's national, provincial, local government, is to stress upon companies to come and invest here. And that's what we are continuing to do. So it won't be only Chery and a few others. We're going to continue to, you know, spread this message to many others. Come and invest here. We've got good minerals, materials, so there's a lot they can source locally rather than importing, because that's how we're going to create jobs. When companies are located here, using local material, employing local people, training our youth, that in itself will support our industrial strategy, our strategy for growth.
3: Gauteng Premier Banyaza Lesufi says the investment was not an easy task.
5: I know majority of people might think that we are celebrating the establishment of this company. It took us almost 3 years to persuade. When Nissan decided to close shop in our province, and then almost 700 jobs that were on the line, we felt we have to go on an overdrive. And our plea was simple: absorb, continue. And therefore, we had to assure that electricity will be available. At that time, we were lobbying. We're in the middle of load shedding. You all know that. At the time of lobbying, the crime stats in our province were too high. At the time of lobbying, there was transition in the city. We had a municipality that was unstable, they had to move. So we had to consolidate all these things and present a solution to a company that we think is the future. Me and you, we might see Chery in terms of the cars. They're in the energy space, they're in the agricultural space. They're building buses, they're building trucks. So for them to say, we are bringing 3,000 new jobs in this city, We're excited.
3: The investment forms part of Sherry's broader vision to establish South Africa as its Africa manufacturing export, research and development, and operational headquarters. Reporting for Channel Africa, I am Nhlanhla Mahlangu in Johannesburg.
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1: It is exactly 6:50 Central African time. That brings us to a hello, good evening to you, Mada Piri. What do you have in store for us with Zochi Tika's Monday edition?
6: Good evening, Tami. 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Facebook komaso la WhatsApp ndendingoti tu thank you so much mem and happy Monday
1: to you. That's Mada Piri as she joins us in about 9 minutes time as she takes over the reins for Zochi Tika.
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7: Nkosingi Pile Mbanza, you are Zawadi ya Mungu. Could you tell us about the story? Because it is a Swahili name.
8: I'm Nkosingi Pile, meaning a gift from God. My name is Zawadi ya Mungu. In Swahili means a gift from God. So Zawadi ya Mungu is a direct translation of my name, Zulu name, Nkosingi Pile. And I know that my father was waiting to have a boy child as a firstborn. But then they did not change the name either way. They still believe that I was Nkosingi Pile. God gave them a girl child. And they named me way before they even knew I was a girl. Today, I'm a gift to the world with the music that I'm doing, a cultural practitioner and as an instrumentalist, as a preserver of our culture and our music.
7: 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Could you kindly introduce the song that is at number 4 for us?
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1: We wrap up today's leading business stories with this. South Africa's telecommunications giant last week announced the completion of its acquisition of an additional 20% effective stake in Safaricom PLC. This follows the staying of a conservatory order by the Court of Appeal in Kenya on the 26th of June this year and the fulfillment of all remaining conditions. This is all around Vodacom and its expansion into East Africa. Now, the transaction, which is valued at $2.1 billion, was first announced in December of 2025 and sees Vodacom acquire a 15% stake from the government of Kenya. To talk about the significance of this deal, we're joined this evening from Nairobi by Daniel Ominde, Channel Africa's East African correspondent. A very good evening to you, Daniel. Good to be chatting to you. And perhaps let's get straight into the issue of the day. Why is this such a significant deal for the continent's telecom sector as well as the capital markets? Welcome.
9: Thank you, Tami. It's nice to be on the show this evening. I mean, this is significant, like you say, because it's not just about Vodacom increasing its stake in Safaricom. It is a demonstration that, you know, Africa and the region can execute large cross-border corporate transactions despite the lengthy and legal regulatory scrutiny. And for investors, it also sends a very important signal about the maturity of our capital markets. And like you said there, like you rightfully said there, this is a very complex transactions. And other than Vodacom Group being able to buy the 15% stake from the Kenya National Treasury, there was another layer of transaction that also involved Vodacom buying another 5% stake in Safaricom that was held by the parent UK company. So it was a very complex transaction. And it elicited quite significant public interest in the form of scrutiny from not just the cases that we had in court. We also had a process that was going on in Parliament, the Parliament of Kenya, where there was another level of scrutiny because Safaricom is considered a very important national infrastructure, if I may call it so, being that at the point the government held 35% stake equal to Vodacom Group at the time. But there's the element of the services that they offer on behalf of the government. For instance, they run the infrastructure that's used by our national security agencies and for CCTV monitoring and things like that. They provide the backbone for our national health insurance and infrastructure and so many other important functions, including the technology. They are the technology provider mostly used in our general elections. So because of those interests, there's a lot of public scrutiny that this elicited.
1: And what does Kenya, as well as Vodacom, stand to gain from this transaction?
9: Well, I think this is... This is a win-win sort of situation for both Vodacom and the government of Kenya. In the short run, the government of Kenya is going to get secure funds upfront at a time when the government's finances are under pressure, and they're going to use this to meet their objectives, which in this case, the funds are going to be channeled towards infrastructure projects. On the Vodacom's hand, they are strengthening their long-term strategic position in one of Africa's most successful telecommunications companies. So it's sort of like a win-win situation for both sides.
1: And what signals is this sending regarding the growing confidence in cross-border investment on the African continent, despite the legal and political hurdles that might still be there?
9: The signal that this sends is like our markets, one, they're mature. We've seen increasing cross-border transactions happening, especially in the East African and Kenyan market to be particular. If you're looking at South Africans, right now we're in the middle of yet another transaction that's supposed to happen between Absa Group and Absa Bank Kenya, where Absa Group South Africa is buying additional shares from Kenyan retail shareholders to improve their stand and gain a significant controlling stake in Absa Bank Kenya Limited as a subsidiary of Absa South Africa. A few months ago, we talked with just on this show about the transaction between Nedbank and NCBA Bank. And that's again another complex cross-border transaction within the continent. If we look abroad, the Japanese beverages manufacturer Asahi Group is seeking to buy all the 65% shares in the East Africa Breweries Limited that's currently being held by Diageo. There's a lot of interest that's coming into this market from external players and from the region, and it just shows the maturity of this these countries and the region's capital markets at large, and the appetite that the rest of the world, including from within the continent, have in this region as one of the fastest growing countries in the world. And the potential for growth that's there for their expansion plans in the region.
1: Daniel Ominde, always a pleasure. Thank you so much for taking us through what really is quite a significant deal there and further acquisition.
9: Thank you, boss.
1: Thank you. That's Daniel Ominde there, Channel Africa's East African correspondent. He brings us to the end of the Monday edition of Africa in Business on Channel Africa. Do join us once again tomorrow from 6 p.m. Central African time to 7 p.m. as we focus on the latest developments on business on the African continent. From myself, Tami Gubeni, and the team, until tomorrow, here is Madapiri and Zochi Tika.
0: 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Chakachino cha 2026, tikupatsira ninkhani za chikoka za mu Africa. 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
3: And now I spoke to Gift of the Givers, which anytime I will receive one bus, which gonna take other people. And now, when I was here, just the Aid Foundation was here. They just asked me, please give us your number. We need to try and organize a bus again. So I appreciate for them. I say, okay, thank you very much for your words. And they're going to their office. As soon as they reach the office, they're gonna call me to confirm that they get a bus. Then I'll be very happy for that.
1: President wa dziko la South Africa Cyril Ramaphosa wayamikira ntchito yomwe ikugwiridwa ndi bwalo lapadera lomwe linakhazikitsidwa lomwe likumva umboni wazakatangale ndi ziphuphu mugawo la 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
4: We are beginning to see real transformative processes that are emerging through the Matanga report. And that is going to enable us to get rid of the rot and the challenges in our police service. And obviously, I am very pleased with the work that is being done with the Matanga Commission. It may well be that they need a little bit more time, and I'll listen to that request if it comes.
1: Nthambi ya mabungwe la United Nations yona za maufulu anthu yati pali kufunika kukhazikitsa kafukufuku pankhani ya mchitidwe wa nkhanza wa anthu wamba mu mzinda wa Al Obeid mchigawo cha mdziko la Sudan. 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
5: The council passed a British-led motion condemning the escalating violence by the paramilitary rapid support forces in the capital of North Kordofan State. UN High Commissioner for Human Rights Volta Turk warned that a new human rights catastrophe is unfolding in Al Obeid. This is not a drill, it's a red alert, Mr. Turk said. Britain's Human Rights Ambassador Elena Sanders warned that the city could face atrocities similar to those seen in Al-Fashir last year. Reports indicate that RSF and allied groups are massing around Al Obeid, raising fears of a major offensive.
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0: presidency of the West to continue to impose their beliefs and understanding of human rights on the African continent and other developing countries.
1: That's Dr. Samson Osagie, who's a Nigerian lawyer and former vice president of the African Bar Association. And there are those that are defending it, and many that are saying it's out of order. Where do you sit?

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3: It's quite, I feel quite good after scoring two goals against Brazil and winning 2-1 against them, first of all. How much it means for Norway, I think I've said it before now, but I think we are changing the nations. First of all, I said that we've been growing balls now.

0: And just like that, it's 9 o'clock Central Africa time, Monday, the 6th of July, 2026. Welcome to it. Welcome to Africa World Hour here on Channel Africa with myself, Mpho Sithole. It's an absolute pleasure to be in your company this evening. Let's take a look at what's coming up in this hour.
1: We've got children, we've got the disabled, especially on the children. We've got children who have been learning in South Africa. We're supposed to sit for their final matric exam in November, December.
0: The Zimbabwe Exemption Permits Coordinating Committee has raised concerns about the impact that repatriating undocumented migrants will have on school-going children. And
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0: And a new group of peace ambassadors has graduated the International Women's Peace Group's Peace Leadership Training and Education Program. 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
0: Now, let's take a look at the question for Africa World Hour this evening. It's time for hashtag Your Voice Africa. Today's question, really looking at the engagements around U.S. President Donald Trump and FIFA. Do you agree with U.S. President Donald Trump calling FIFA's decision brilliant, or should football decisions remain free from political influence? Of course, it comes after Trump called FIFA's move to suspend U.S. striker Folarin Balogun's red card ban at the World Cup a brilliant decision, after he personally, Donald Trump himself contacted the global soccer boss Gianni Infantino on the matter. What do you make of this? Would love to hear from you. Share your thoughts with me in the comments or send a voice note on our WhatsApp line. That's +27 83 288 6684. Your voice matters. Let Africa hear you. 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
0: Let's take a look at stories making headlines, where we take a look at what's happening across the African continent and around the world. We begin here. The Democratic Republic of Congo says more than 500 people have now died from Ebola. The health ministry says there are more than 1,500 confirmed cases in the country so far. A clinical trial of two experimental treatments for the strain of Ebola behind the deadly outbreak is now underway in the eastern province of Ituri. And in Mali, reports there say fighting has intensified in the northern town of Anafis, where militants are battling for control over a key military camp where Malian troops and Russian paramilitaries are based. The army says it's regained control of areas hit in new coordinated attacks. Mali has previously faced rebellions by armed groups affiliated with Al-Qaeda. The militias have been fighting for years to create an independent state in northern Mali. Now, dozens of Malawian nationals remain camped outside Durban's old drive-in site despite the closure of the city's temporary repatriation centre. The Eteguini municipality says the site is no longer operational, while a representative of the Malawian High Commission says no additional buses will be arranged after the last two departed on Friday. The High Commission has urged Malawian nationals to stop gathering at the site and to discourage others from travelling there. Despite these appeals, some people continue to arrive, saying they fear returning to communities where they allege they experience tensions. One Malawian national who arrived over the weekend after leaving Marion Hill west of Durban says he's hoping to find transport either back to Malawi or to Musina.
4: Since yesterday and today, no one from government has arrived, but we hope someone will come and see us and the conditions we are living in. It's not like we have any other option. It's very hard, but we are hopeful we will receive help to get back home.
0: Now, thousands of police have surrounded the Senate building in Manila for the impeachment trial of Philippine Vice President Sara Duterte. Duterte was impeached in May on allegations of corruption, bribery, and conspiring to assassinate President Ferdinand Marcos. During her trial, the lead House prosecutor spoke out in anger.
5: This is about accountability. This is about explanation. If wealth was lawfully acquired, where is the lawful explanation? If transactions were proper, where is the complete accounting? If numbers truly add up, then why do they refuse to reconcile?
0: Many questions and very little answers. Now, the UN Secretary General Antonio Guterres has called for globally harmonized rules to reduce potential risks from rapidly evolving artificial intelligence, especially to protect children. Guterres was addressing his first ever UN-led global meeting on AI in Geneva, Switzerland. He's warned that even tech firms developing AI cannot keep up with a breakneck pace of the technology that's transforming economies, influencing elections, and altering security parameters. And looking at other news, in a show of public devotion, Iranians are staging a week of mass funeral processions for the Supreme Leader Ayatollah Al-Khamenei, including taking his remains to Shiite religious sites in neighboring Iraq. Iranians packed the streets near Imam Hussein Square in Tehran, waiting for Khamenei's coffin, who ruled Iran for 37 years until a U.S.-Israeli airstrike killed him in February. His funeral is expected to happen on Thursday. Bonolo Maribe has the details.
6: The funeral procession marked the largest day so far in a week of memorial ceremonies intended to reinforce the authority of the surviving clerical leadership. On Sunday, three sons of the slain leader prayed beside his coffin at a packed Tehran prayer hall. Mojtaba Khamenei, the son who succeeded him as supreme leader, did not appear. Believed to have been disfigured by wounds from the attack that killed his father, he has not been seen in public since the conflict began on February 28 with Israeli and U.S. airstrikes on Iran. Bonolo Maribe.
0: Now, U.S. President Donald Trump has called FIFA's move to suspend U.S. striker Folarin Balogun's red card ban at the World Cup a brilliant decision, after he personally contacted global soccer boss Gianni Infantino on the matter.
7: I asked for a review because I didn't think it was a foul. And, you know, again, I'm good at this stuff. I didn't think it was a foul. I thought it was two great athletes that crashed into each other and got entangled. That was not a guy punching somebody in the face or anything that, you know, would be different. And I think it's a terrible, if they wouldn't allow, you know, a top player, maybe the best, maybe among the best players on the team to play, I think it would have had a big stain. And I related just that feel. I didn't tell him what to do. I can't tell him what to do. But and I don't believe he made the decision. I think it was a committee that made the decision. And they made the right decision because, number one, it wasn't a foul. If you would have taken him out, I think it would have really stained this incredible champion. We got to have our best players, and Belgium's got a great team, by the way. We got to have our best players, and they have to have their best. And if we win or we lose, it's fair.
0: That's the question that we're asking you tonight. Do you agree with Donald Trump calling FIFA's decision brilliant, or should football decisions remain free from political interference? Share your thoughts with me in the comments or send a voice note on our WhatsApp line, +27 83 288 6684. Now, still with stories making headlines, Belgian fans were stunned over FIFA's decision to suspend U.S. striker Folarin Balogun's red card ban.
8: What is a red card? When we give a red card, it's because the player made a serious mistake, and that's why they were given a red card. So why is it now that the player who was no longer supposed to play, how did they manage to erase that mistake? Did the referee make a mistake in doing his job? I don't think so.
9: If there was any influence on the decision to allow the player to play again, honestly, it's simply shameful.
10: Now, I don't want to say, I don't pretend to say that football is corrupt, but at least today, I think that worldwide, seeing all the reactions, the comments from big players on TV sets, people find this quite striking.
11: Obviously happy to have him back. He's one of our best players, but I understand the Belgian perspective as well. So I think it was unfair red, and I think a lot of, you know, the football insiders have kind of agreed with that. But once you give a red, it's a red. So.
0: And that's how we come to the end of stories making headlines. Let's also remind you, competition time, you win big with SABC Plus. 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
0: Now, the United Nations Human Rights Council has adopted a motion condemning the escalating violence in Sudan, particularly in the city of Al Obeid. The violence has been attributed to the paramilitary rapid support forces, the RSF, with alarming reports of serious human rights abuses, including summary executions, abductions, torture, sexual violence. The motion, led by Britain and supported by several countries, also calls for an urgent investigation into these alleged atrocities. For more, we are now joined on the line by Majak Daniel Kune Alea, who's Secretary General of the Union of Journalists of South Sudan. A very good evening to you. Thank you for taking the time to speak to us.
12: Yeah, good evening to you, Channel Africa, and thank you for having me.
0: Perhaps let's start here. How would you describe the situation on the ground right now at Al Obeid in Sudan as you and I speak?
12: I would really say it in one word, that is tragic, because as you could see, the UN Human Rights Council at its 62nd session on July 6, 2026, with the mandate from the UN fact-finding mission for Sudan, they urgently call for investigation into the situation around Al Obeid and North Kordofan. Therefore, me in particular, this is the same feeling that I would, if I have a position and have the all the mantra, I would clearly say that the investigation really need to be expedited, and those who are found guilty should be brought to book and justice to be served.
0: The allegations the RSF include summary executions, torture, widespread sexual violence. How credible and well documented are these reports? And perhaps the evidence that is emerging from Al Obeid would be one of importance.
12: I would say this, you know, though few journalists could be really be on the ground, but I would say that the human are there and they are documenting, including citizen journalism, also documenting, you know, things that appear on social media on daily basis could really help in justifying the claims. So nobody could take away the fact that atrocities have been committed. So you could even see in 2025, early 2025, there was a footage, a very disturbing footage of South Sudanese being executed by factions, whether the opposition group, the RSF, or the Sudan's armed forces. So those things really in South Sudan as a neighboring and immediate neighbor really sparked outrageous feeling here in South Sudan. So I would clearly say, given that case scenario, it is really, really, really genuine that atrocities have been committed. And as a journalist, you know, the freedom of expressions are fully not are fully curtailed in the region. So that means that if you're not allowing people to be able to express themselves freely, so then you are hiding something, basically.
0: Yeah.
12: And you know, the rage of Sudan and the capital, the Khartoum, can clearly tell that there are a lot of atrocities being committed by both sides.
0: And in terms of some of the challenges that reporters on the ground face when covering conflict zones like Sudan, how do journalists verify information in situations where there's a limitation when it comes to access, which may be limited or even controlled?
12: I think, you know, in as much as there is a fear of true journalism in Khartoum now, still journalists are using every opportunity for them to be able to speak. There are citizens there that are there, so they reach out to ordinary Sudanese and also some official. Not everyone, that maybe the one that are on the front line, could refuse to give access to information. But still, people are there, like the doctors are there, the humanitarian agencies are there. So these are all sources that journalists verify information to be able to serve the public with factual information.
0: You touched a little bit on matters around investigations. I mean, the resolution calls for an urgent investigation. As we try and get a sense of Sudan's current security situation, for one, how realistic do you think it is that investigators will gain access and that perpetrators will be held accountable?
12: As you know, speaking from the journalistic perspective, we have seen many journalists in Sudan have endured some most brutal and systematic abuses of this conflict. So their flight demands urgent international attention because they are not only victims, but also frontline human rights defenders and indefensible witnesses whose reporting preserves evidence, exposes perpetrators, and gives a voice to victims and their families. So this, I think, it can clearly tell that as abuses are there, we really need to seek the silence, independent reporting, and prevent evidence of atrocities from reaching the international community. So this is what the RSF is doing, and other and SAP. So as this is clearly a very serious issue, I think with this UN Human Rights Council's resolution, as a professionals, I really welcome the decision and see that other independent bodies can go on the ground and verify all these facts and allow, even including the citizens, could be contacted and information can be retrieved from them, such that the perpetrators are held accountable.
0: Yeah, because we've seen repeated international condemnation since this conflict began. But on the other end, one needs to question when accountability will begin and what more needs to be done in terms of, what's happening on the ground. Because the UN Human Rights Council has now condemned the violence in Sudan formally. But, from your perspective, do you think this resolution has any practical impact on the ground? Or are we seeing a situation where it's all largely symbolic at the moment?
12: Indeed, it is one way that you have to mount pressure to the parties that are involved into the conflict. So to really be an introductory element into starting the process of accountability. But yes, coming up and condemning is not enough. There is a need that once individuals are identified and could be the perpetrators, there is a need of leaving sanctions against these individuals. At least this way, they could be able to feel the international pressure. But if you are just only issuing a statement, and then it will definitely fall on the deaf ears. This is not the first time that Sudan is into a conflict. As you remember, South Sudan had 21 years of civil war until they got independent through a referendum.
0: Mm-hmm.
12: So it's still these people, they are used to committing atrocities, and little is being done by the international community. So this time, they really need to make sure that they go beyond their condemnation and letters. They really need to identify key perpetrators, key elements that are involved in this, and give them a serious sanction, and including arm embargo, such that the neighboring countries, if they are the source of procreation of arms, and then definitely the neighbors should also be served with the same measure or punishment. That's the only way that they can be able to retract those who are committing atrocities and held themselves accountable.
0: Yes, because one would have expected diplomatic pressure to at least deter even further atrocities. Is there any indication that either side is genuinely willing now to return to the negotiation table? Or are we perhaps looking at a situation where the conflict has entered a more entrenched and perhaps even more dangerous phase?
12: If you could see, none of the parties is really willing to come to the negotiating table, because if you could see all the indicators, everyone seemed to be winning. So they are using one element of conflict handling style, which is competition, the force. So at the moment, none of them is resorting to dialogue. None of them is resorting to compromise. None of them is also using, avoiding. Like, for instance, if the other party is confronting, how could you withdraw from a key contentious point? That will be a key indicator that either party is willing to call the other party, and if the mediators comes in, then they are willing to go to the negotiating table. In as much as the UN and the neighbors, particularly the IGAD, which is Intergovernmental Organization for Development, and Development call them to go for dialogue. Still, if they are not restraining from attacking each other position, and then we are going to continue to see more of retaliation, more of counter-accusation. So yes, at the moment, either side is not yet backing up, but still, it is only the region that could really make sure that they give pressure to each side, because I know that either RSF has friends in South Sudan, and the SAP is also has friends in South Sudan, the same to Ethiopia, to Eritrea, Uganda, Kenya. So all the region, which is the Eastern African region, has one way or the other, should really play a very serious role in intervening and mediate these parties to come to the negotiating table.
0: Absolutely. Thank you so much for speaking to us this evening. Majak Daniel Kune Alea, who's the Secretary General of the Union of Journalists of South Sudan, giving us the details of a developing story, one which we continue to monitor as the UN Human Rights Council adopts a motion condemning the escalating violence in Sudan, as he paints the picture, the horrors on the ground that are being experienced, as an end is not in sight, at least for now, as we continue to watch how it develops.
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0: Now, as the process of repatriating undocumented migrants in South Africa to their home countries, including Malawi and Zimbabwe, the Zimbabwe Exemption Permits, or ZEP, Coordinating Committee has raised concerns on the impact this will have on school-going children. Tuto Ngobeni has the story.
1: The ZEP Coordinating Committee says it is duty-bound to share with the public and both the South African and Zimbabwean governments the severe challenges being faced by their members and their children on the ground. The organization says through their provincial and area coordinators in South Africa and area coordinators in Zimbabwe who are supporting returnees, they continue to receive distressing reports daily. Edward Mochatuta, ZEP National Coordinator, says there's nothing wrong with the deportation. However, he raised the alarm with the way things are being done without taking into regard the vulnerable groups, including children of school-going age.
2: We've got children, we've got the disabled, especially on the children. We've got children who have been learning in South Africa, who are supposed to sit for their final matric exam in November, December. They are being pushed to go, because the moment you deport the principal, the parent, you are also taking away the child from school. And what is going to be done with those who are supposed to write matric in November? We have got other, even in the other classes, who are going to face difficulties in transition to other grades in these other foreign national countries.
1: Mochatuta has proposed that the South African government and its partners in the region should agree that this is humanly impossible for it to continue the way they are doing it, so as to ensure that school-going children complete their academic year and those who were employed in the country are able to receive their benefits.
2: Then what is supposed to be done is to engage the South African citizens for them just to allow the process to be done systematically in stages, whereby the children who are at school can be allowed to finish their academic year. At the same time, those who are supposed to collect their benefits from where they are working, we've got UIF contributions, we've got some who were paying taxes who need to get their refund from SARS. All these need time for it to be done properly in a human way, so that even where they are going, there will be a proper integration. Mind you, some of the
1: Meanwhile, the Independent Komani Residents Association, IKORA, a civic organization in the country's Eastern Cape province based in Queenstown, is of the view that the current challenges in the country are a result of a dysfunctional government, not because of foreign nationals. Thulani Bukani is with IKORA.
3: But we are saying the issues that we have as a result of a dysfunctional government, not because of foreigners. For example, here in Queenstown, we have many factories that were closed down. Those people who you

0: repatriation departed from Cape Town. Mlamli Maneli has the story.
1: A group of undocumented migrants says they are now stranded after camping out here for several days. Many say they were unable to secure a spot on the buses back to their home countries. They are now appealing for support to help them with transport to leave South Africa. This is what some of them had to say.
2: Me, I come here on Saturday and I slept here for 2 days now. Last night they come with buses. Maybe there was 9 buses and we get in the bus after they said the bus is not paid and we get off and we still here now.
3: I think I come here on Friday. I'm still waiting for transport. I start to come here in South Africa, but I have 2 years in South Africa now. I'm waiting for transport to go home now. There's no transport. I need job for transport.
1: The Eastern Cape government says no further transport logistics will be undertaken by municipalities for the purposes of repatriating undocumented migrants. Provincial authorities say undocumented migrants requiring assistance are encouraged to engage directly with their respective embassies or consulates and to utilize normal immigration processes administered by the Department of Home Affairs. Some aid organizations are still providing humanitarian relief to the undocumented migrants at the site, with some delivering blankets and food items. This while tensions are high between local traders and foreign-owned stores in the Bellville CBD. Some traders say they have been forced to close their stores, alleging intimidation by local traders. Following the protests against undocumented migrants, some such as Ayan Chama say they have been locked out from the area where they usually trade at the Bellville taxi rank.
4: Some of them have been trading here for 25 years. Some more. We are having difficulties here. The South Africans are not allowing us to trade in peace while they are trading. No one's stopping them to trade here. The police are not helping to. Every time we try to open our business in the morning, they will come in groups, harass us, ask for extortion money. And when we go to the police officers are replying, we can only save you guys. Can't do anything to these South African people.
1: Most of the local traders refused to speak to the media, but one of them, Julia Abers, was willing to share her views.
5: Yes, I don't agree because we are all human beings. God didn't make you one black eye and one grey eye. He made us all in the same image.
1: The Western Cape government says while the transport phase of the voluntary repatriation operation for foreign nationals included, government departments and municipalities will continue to monitor the situation and address any further humanitarian, safety or operational concerns through normal service delivery channels. Mlamli Maneli in Cape Town.
0: Now, the International Women's Peace Group, in partnership with the City of Johannesburg in South Africa, has graduated a new group of peace ambassadors. This is through its Peace Leadership Training and Education Program. The initiative aims to equip participants with skills in conflict resolution, peaceful communication, and community leadership at a time when many communities continue to grapple with violence and social divisions. Our reporter Lebohang Mabange has more.
6: The International Women's Peace Group, known as IWPG, says sustainable peace cannot be achieved by governments alone, but requires ordinary citizens to play an active role in building more peaceful communities. Nayong Jean, president of IWPG, explains how their organization's Peace Leadership Training and Education Program equips participants to become peace ambassadors.
7: Through our Peace Leadership Training and Education Program, we empower women to become as agents who create sustainable peace. We help participants recognize that each of them has the ability and responsibility to become a peace builder. They learn practical skills for peaceful communication, conflict resolution, and community leadership. When they return to their families and communities, they become catalysts for positive change, helping to build a culture of peace from the ground up.
6: John says the organization has witnessed the impact of peace education across different countries, with participants becoming drivers of change in their own communities.
7: Across different countries, we have seen one consistent result. When people receive

0: kids' education, their mindset begins to change. As in our slogan, peace starts within me. When individuals change, relationships improve, communities become more connected, and local peace initiatives begin to grow. One important lesson is that sustainable peace cannot rely on institutions alone. It requires a strong partnerships between governments and civil society.
1: Among the graduates is Adila Pretorius, who says global conflict motivated her to enroll in the program, believing that individuals can contribute to creating a more peaceful world. Pretorius explained what inspired her to complete the peace leadership training and education program.
2: For me, the reason for enrolling in this course is, of course, the current geopolitical situation that is globally being faced. There's such a need for peace in the world, and to see how I too can contribute to making a change in the world, because I do believe that every voice counts, and together we can create that butterfly effect. And of course, the most valuable lesson for me during the course was the peace and international law section, where we looked at the Declaration of Peace and the Cessation of Wars articles that is desperately needed.
1: Another graduate, Nosipho from the Sanko Women's Desk, says she plans to incorporate peace education into the community and school programs she already leads, particularly in addressing bullying, gangsterism, and youth violence. She says peace education should become part of programs across all sectors.
3: Always in the community, always in schools. In most cases, when I deal with schools, I'd find bullies, I'd find gangsters. Sometimes I would take them into prisons. We have a program that is called Take a Boy Child to Prison, Take a Girl Child to Work. So in those conflicts, peace would be one of the programs that I will dangle it in most programs to say, okay, amongst everything, peace program needs to be introduced in all departments.
1: Reporting for Channel Africa, I am Lebogang Mabange in Johannesburg, South Africa.
4: Now, South Africa's automotive landscape has received a boost after China's Chery formally took over Nissan's car manufacturing plant in Rosslyn in Tshwane on Friday, moving from an importer of vehicles to a manufacturer. The multi-million dollars acquisition follows a three-year negotiation and comes with the promise of about 3,000 new jobs. Established in 1963, the Rosslyn plant is one of South Africa's longest operating automotive manufacturing facilities. Ntandla Mahlangu reports.
5: Chery Auto officially opened its Rosslyn plant in Tshwane in South Africa, transforming from an importer to a local manufacturer. The acquisition comes at a pivotal moment for Africa's automotive industry. South Africa remains the continent's largest vehicle manufacturing hub, accounting for the bulk of Africa's automotive exports. The Chinese automaker has committed to retaining all 692 employees currently working at the Rosslyn plant. Beyond preserving existing jobs, the company expects the project to create nearly 3,000 direct and indirect jobs across manufacturing, logistics, component supply, and related services. Deputy President Paul Mashadile called on Chery to prioritize local suppliers and youth-owned businesses. He says government expects the investment to create jobs, strengthen local supply chains, and drive inclusive industrialization.
6: We see this as part of supporting our industrial strategy. 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And that's what we are continuing to do. 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We're going to continue to, you know, spread this message to many others. Come and invest here. 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
9: The Alexandra Regional Court in Johannesburg, South Africa, has sentenced Abelamine Mugabe to 24 months in prison or a $24,000 fine for pointing a toy firearm, as well as 18 months imprisonment or a $12,000 fine for being in the country illegally. Meanwhile, his co-accused Tobias Matohodze has been sentenced to 3 years imprisonment.
10: So basically what the magistrate said was that, you know, he has taken into consideration that the complainant or the victim did in fact withdraw the charges. So both of the accused will actually have to be deported. He is to be escorted by the investigating officer. However, in terms of Matonze, he will in fact have to serve his prison time, and thereafter he will in fact also be deported back to Zimbabwe.
8: Africa Update with Lulu Kabu, 12 to 1 p.m. Central African Time.

0: Right, for perspective, let's take you to this story where World Rural Development Day highlights the importance of improving the quality of life for people living in rural areas, focusing on addressing challenges such as poverty, limited access to education, healthcare, unemployment, and a lack of infrastructure. The day aligns with the 2030 agenda. Rural communities play a vital role in food production, environmental conservation, and cultural heritage, yet they are often underdeveloped compared to urban areas. To discuss this further, we're joined on the line by Sanele Khaya Ntatu, who's a quality control specialist at Proxicom, Quality Control and Engineering Consultancy. A very good evening to you. Welcome. Thanks for joining us.
1: Thank you for having me, Mpo. Good evening to your listeners.
0: Thanks. It's a pleasure to have you on the show. But when we take a look or perhaps talk about rural development, one really wants to get a sense of what that actually looks like. What does success look like as we look at rural development, and also just trying to get a sense of some of the main challenges faced by people living in rural areas?
1: Yes. So success in rural development mainly highlights, or the way that it looks like, is that you would have development not only in urban but also rural areas at the same pace. Right? Currently, what we are seeing is that you would have development in urban areas, but the rural places or the places with less foot traffic would sort of be left behind, right? Mm. And the common things when it comes to this is that you would find places where new developments like schools and roads and infrastructure are being developed would progress in urban areas, but rural areas would be neglected and left to dilapidate.
0: So as we look at the kind of picture that you've painted there on what's currently, the dynamics currently at play, despite years of all these policy commitments, many rural communities still lack the very basic. We're talking clean water, reliable roads, electricity. What's preventing meaningful progress? Where are the loopholes in looking at the picture that you've just painted?
1: Right. So I love the way that you said it, that there's perfect policies but minimal action, right?
0: Yeah.
1: So the main loophole would be in the implementation parties, right? So for instance, you would have persons of committing to these big goals and big aspirations, but when it comes to execution and actually the doing of the work, right? If I might say, nobody wants to actually do the work, right? Yeah, I think that one is the major challenge that's preventing development in all aspects of the rural area.
0: Mm-hmm. I mean, you touched on the issue around schools, because we have seen cases where schools, clinics and roads deteriorate just a few years after completion sometime. I mean, how do we understand and try dissect that? Are we looking at poor workmanship? Is it, or is corruption the bigger challenge here?
1: I think corruption does have something to also play a factor in it. But you would find that what I would like to illustrate, like if you were to look at it as a system, right, we cannot say that the whole system in itself is failing. Mm-hmm. You might find that there might be maybe a gap in information or a gap in knowledge or even a gap in skills that's preventing the whole system from performing. You might find even there are individuals that are keen on seeing development, that are keen on transforming local rural areas, but then you would find just a gap in skill is preventing that meaningful development, you see.
0: As you talk about skills, we know that agriculture is a big part of this. I mean, in terms of the value chain, it remains the backbone of many rural economies. What investments do you think are needed to help small-scale farmers become commercially competitive in order to create jobs? I mean, to help in reducing poverty and inequality?
1: Yes. No, that's a very excellent question. So one of the major things, right, and even also for myself, what I've noticed as I'm doing work with Proxicom and within Proxicom, mm-hmm. One of the things that we notice is that there is a gap in skill, right? People are not trained properly or are not able to utilize what is out there for them to improve their businesses, their agricultural standings, as well as their operations in itself. Right? So one of the major things that can really improve the space that they are in is upskilling, and mainly focusing on training.
0: Mm.
1: Right? Yeah.
0: And as you talk about training, upskilling, we know that one of the big ones is youth unemployment, which remains stubbornly high. How does one create a balancing act where you make rural communities places where young people choose to build careers as opposed to leaving for, you know, opportunities in urban areas?
1: No, 100. So the way that one would actually create skills within the rural communities, right, is, as I said, most of the time when they leave, they are leaving for better facilities, better opportunities, right? Instead of them having to leave where they come from, the best way forward is to bring those skills or bring that knowledge to them,
0: yeah,
1: right? To make it more accessible, right? The reason why most of the children, especially youth, leave their communities is not because they want to leave. You would even find that some of them, after a couple of years of grinding away at the different cities, they come back home and start rebuilding at their homes. The main reason for them leaving is that there's simply not enough at any facilities to support their growth. Right? So one of the major things is that to bring the facilities needed to them. That is one of the things that really is a bottleneck to development.
0: What about technology? I mean, it's transforming cities, worlds, but many rural areas remain digitally excluded. How important is that aspect, you know, in terms of unlocking economic opportunities as we explore the role of technology?
1: Yeah. So when we talk about technology, especially at rural areas, one of the things that I'm not as easily accessible. It's a simple thing that maybe you and myself can take for granted, which is the internet.
0: Yes.
1: Right. You might find that even in rainy days, you might not even be able to make a call in such environments. Right. So when it comes to such even basics can play a vital role in the development of a community, the development of the different parties and stakeholders that participate in that community to make it thrive and even prosper.
0: Very well. Thank you so much. Thanks for speaking to us this evening. That was Sanele Khaya Ntatu, a quality control specialist at Proxicom, quality control and engineering consultancy, as we look at some of the big challenges, the pressing challenges around rural development today, of course, highlighting the importance of improving the quality of life for people living in rural areas.
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0: Right, time now to give you some insight on what you can expect at the top of the hour. Tich Mataz standing by to give you a sense of what is expected on African Diaries this evening. Tich, a very good evening to you. I hope you're well. What can we look forward to on the show?
4: Good evening, Bo. I hope you had a great weekend. Some say this could be the coldest week of July.
0: Jeez.
4: Make sure you stay warm.
0: I'm warm. What's on the All show? Right.
4: And to warm you guys up further, we're going to kick off the show with our Monday Night Rewind track tonight. It's from Asake. You're going to love it. A little later on tonight, we have the Power Sit with Jack Scott. He is the co-founder of Sotru Identity and Communications. It's a secure communications platform designed to help businesses verify exactly who they're interacting with by combining decentralized identity and encrypted messages. Before the night is over, on the Soul stage, we're going to be joined by Nas Honwana, known as Nas. He's an energetic and detail-driven videographer and photographer. Nas has hands-on experience operating professional video cameras for events, theater, corporate functions, music videos, and much, much more. So all this coming up tonight on Monday's edition of African Diaries.
0: Thank you very much, Tich Mataz, giving you a sense of what you can expect on the show this evening. A lot of exciting pieces.

0: Collective.
1: Okay, let's remind you of the question that we've been running for you this evening. U.S. President Donald Trump has called FIFA's move to suspend U.S. striker Follorin Balogun's red card ban at the World Cup a brilliant decision after he personally contacted the global soccer boss Gianni Infantino on the matter. Do you agree with Trump calling FIFA's decision brilliant, or should football decisions remain free from political influence? Was it overreach? What do you make of it? Share your thoughts with me. I'd love to hear from you in the comments or send a voice note on our WhatsApp line. That's +27 83 288 6684. +27 83 288 6684. Your voice matters. 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
1: Now, United Nations Secretary General Antonio Guterres opened the inaugural Global Dialogue on AI Governance in Geneva, Switzerland today. He warned that artificial intelligence is developing at runaway speed and outstripping the ability of governments to keep up, demanding an urgent, globally harmonized regulatory framework. Let's take a listen to this.
2: No future builds itself. And so the choice before us is not between facing AI or fear of it. It is between governing by design and drifting by default. We do not let medicine reach a child until it is proven safe. We test every toy. Yet AI has reached our children, their learning, their friendships, their most private questions, before anyone asked what it would do to them. The global dialogue is about civilian AI. But AI does not respect that line. The same models and chips have moved into the battlefields. My main concern is with little autonomous weapon systems. Let us call them what they are, killer robots. In every high-stakes decision, in justice, in healthcare, in policing, machines can inform, but humans must decide and answer.
1: That was United Nations Secretary General Antonio Guterres speaking at the opening of the inaugural Global Dialogue on AI Governance in Geneva, Switzerland today. Now, looking at other stories, former Bafana Bafana head coach Sheikhs Mashaba is back at home. This is after spending some time in a Pretoria hospital. He's currently facing significant health challenges after being diagnosed with both prostate cancer and tuberculosis, and his health issues have brought about financial strain. Lene Boyson has the story.
3: Once Sheikhs Mashaba's condition became publicly known, generous community members stepped forward to ensure he was admitted to a private hospital in Pretoria. The hospital provided him with the necessary treatment, and he was released last Friday. The former Bafana Bafana coach's daughter, Nonhlanhla, says her father is awaiting specialized treatment, but it comes at a price.
4: He was released last week, Friday. But, however, he's now going to be starting his treatment very soon. We'll get word on that. At the moment, what we truly would appreciate, you know, is it's different things from medical supplies to things like a wheelchair, a medical bed. And obviously, you know, if we could get some donations, because there's a lot that needs to be done. The journey only begins now, you know, after he was released from hospital. The expenses are just piling on and on and on.
3: Mashaba's wife, Toko, has also been facing health challenges, making it difficult for her to provide support to her husband.
5: Age also counts, and then he got sick, and I also get sick, and then life started to change. And then my kids came in, they have to come back home because I've got problem with my eyesight. I can't do all things for my husband as I used to. So they had to come home and look after and help me to look after my husband. He is a good man. So until he coached Bafana Bafana. I was there, I was good support of him, and my kids were there also.
3: Sheikh Smash.
1: And that's... unfortunately, I mean, how we come to the end of the show this evening. Thank you so much for staying the course. For myself, Mpho Sithole, my producer, Tracy Boomgard, and of course, Catherine, who's on technical. And also, thank you very much for staying the course with us this evening. Stay connected with to Africa and the world with Channel Africa, the international voice of the South African Broadcasting Corporation. 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Channel Africa, first with the African story globally. Tich Mataz coming up next with African Diaries. Good night.
0: Not just what happened, why it matters. African Diaries with Tich Mataz, coming to you live from Harare, the Sunshine City, on the Channel Africa app.

0: Good evening, everybody. How you doing? Welcome to the show. It's Monday night, beginning of a brand new working week. If you're celebrating your birthday this week, congratulations to you. May you have a fantastic week ahead of you. Between now, Monday, Tuesday, Wednesday, Thursday, and Friday, 10 till midnight, I present to you African Diaries, and my name is Tich Mataz. And you can find me on OpenView HD 628, DSTV Audio Bouquet 802, as well as a www.channelafrica.co.za. Want to send me a WhatsApp message? The number is +2783-288-6684. That number again, +2783-288-6684. This being a Monday. On the show tonight, we have on the power seat Jack Scott, followed a little later on Soul Stage. Naz is a very energetic and talented and gifted photographer. He's going to be talking to us about his blossoming career. And before the night is over, we'll give you the feel-good news, anything positive that has happened in the last 7 days on the African continent. Welcome aboard Channel Africa.
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1: I am deep. I am at the park.

0: Ritmos e Cultura com Jacob Tivani. Todos os domingos, das 20 às 21 horas. When Africa speaks from the heart, you will hear it here. African Diaries, weeknights, 10 p.m. to 12 a.m. Central African Time.
1: And in case you didn't know, some people call the month of July the Mandela month. So it's a month to open up one's mind and learn about your surroundings. Monday it is. It's 22 after 10. My very special guest tonight on the Power Seat. Let me welcome Jack Scott. He's a co-founder of So True Identity and Communications, a secure communications platform designed to help businesses verify exactly who they are interacting with by combining decentralized identity and encrypted messaging. So True prevents digital fraud and enables trust in every online interaction. He is also co-founder of SubjectX, an edtech startup that empowered over 25,000 South African metric students with access to relevant academic information and master classes from world-class teachers. SubjectX has partnered with leading organizations and received recognition from the ANC Progressive Forum for its impact and innovation. Jack is passionate about using emerging technologies to break down digital barriers and create equal and exciting opportunities for people in Africa and beyond. He is committed to continuous learning and to building connections with like-minded individuals in this disruptive technical world. Let me welcome my guest tonight. Jack, how are you? Welcome.
2: Hello, Titch. How are you doing? Thank you so much for having me on tonight. I'm really looking forward to the conversation.
1: So am I. Welcome to the show. You know, you're possibly a very, very important person to have around about this time. Many great and strange things happening in terms of identity theft and such miscellaneous. What made you team up and start So True?
2: Well, as a team, there's three of us, Max Coleman, James Clark, and myself. We realize that fraud is rising in South Africa and globally. And the reason for this is business communication is broken. Channels like email are extremely insecure and lack security. But more importantly, verification of your counterparties is completely siloed from communication. So you verify a supplier as you onboard them, but then you communicate with them over email. So there's no real link between the two. What we realize is there's a huge gap in that market, and that's where So True came to about.
1: Yeah, no, I get you. So the gap you saw with traditional KYC and KYB checks is what you're trying to solve right now, especially when it comes to that moment of payment, right?
2: Exactly. So what we realized is that fraud essentially is hit most specifically when sensitive information is shared. So fraudsters look out when there's invoices shared, banking details shared. They intercept that and they are trying to basically attack those vectors where any sensitive information is shared. The classic scam that I think we all well aware of is we've changed our bank details. Please, can you pay into this account? So True essentially just lets the recipients verify the sender's business information as well as banking details before any money moves.
1: Okay, now I get it. So how does it actually work? What kind of system is this?
2: So we are built on decentralized identity. And essentially what happens is as a business is onboarded onto the platform, they acquire two digital identities. A business identity credential, which is the cornerstone credential, you can call it. This houses all the necessary information, such as the registration number, the business name, tax number. And this is all verified against the CIPC, the South African Business Bureau. We also verify all business directors directly against Home Affairs, as well as perform a biometric check. And that's also stored in the business identity credential. And the second credential is we compare all that verified information against all banks within South Africa through our partners and confirm that that bank account is indeed linked to the business. What happens is we take that information that we've verified against golden sources. we cryptographically sign it into a reusable, verifiable credential, which you can very easily share to your counterparties, as well as request your counterparties in one simple click.
1: Okay. So how different is Sotru from traditional onboarding verification and standard email security tools?
2: Great question. So as mentioned before, we combined verification and communication. We don't separate them. Every message that's sent through Sotru is bound to a verified identity. So you know exactly who the sender was, where the message comes from, and who sent it. Now, traditional KYC and KYB is done once. It's a single point of verification. And then it leaves you insecure when you're actually communicating over email. Now, if you look at email tools, they help you guess suspicious messages, phishing attempts, but they can't prove the identity of the sender. So trust can no longer necessarily be assumed. It needs to be verified. And it's at the moment that it really matters.
1: Okay. So with high-profile breaches, examples are like the Standard Bank and NHLS in South Africa. How is Sotru designed to stop fraud that uses stolen identity and the exchanging of banking details?
2: Well, let's look at Standard Bank in particular. If you look at that case, what were the fraudsters actually wanting to do? They were wanting to gain access to the client's account so they could impersonate them, either through invoice fraud or some form of impersonation fraud. And that's so true. We prevent this by ensuring that all messages are bound to an identity, so you know with certainty who sent the message and where it's coming from.
1: Okay, yeah. So you're targeting high-risk sectors like property, construction, logistics, and legal. What makes these industries most vulnerable these days?
2: Well, fraudsters target the highest value as well as highest volume metric industries. So a good example to use is if you look at the ENS. So that's a law firm within South Africa. And what happened with them, there was a fraud attack a few years back where a buyer paid 5.5 million rand for a house to a fraudster as they were posing to be an ENS. Mm. And essentially what happened here was the email was intercepted, the banking details on the actual invoice were swapped, and the money disappeared. Now, this case actually went to the Supreme Court for appeal, and sadly, the buyer was held responsible for not verifying those payment details. Now, what this essentially means is that large sums of money are essentially entrusted on the strength of email alone. Now, one message, one email, one WhatsApp, that can cost a business or an individual's millions of rands.
1: Okay. All right. So Sotru launched out of beta in July 2026 with 40 plus active users and interest from about seven countries. What did you learn from beta that shaped the product that you have and use today?
2: So I think we are a very customer-centric company, I have to say, and it did confirm our hypothesis that one, currently within South Africa, verification is still very manual. And our core hypothesis is that verification and communication are completely separated in most firms that we interacted with. Users specifically said to us that they wanted a very simple way just to understand who's on the other side of the screen and verify and collect the necessary information. So we worked closely with these users.

0: And it's really pushed us to build towards cross-border trade. We want to be able to verify counterparties anywhere, regardless of the jurisdiction. So it's definitely pushed us in terms of the roadmap to move to international communication as one of our core direction points.
1: You're doing something special. You're offering free accounts to South African businesses for a limited time period. What's the thinking behind removing cost as a barrier to adoption?
0: Well, what we realized is the businesses that are most at risk are not large enterprises, they are small to medium enterprises. Big companies and big firms have large budgets for compliance teams and lengthy verifications, but SMEs just don't. And a lot of the SME economy is paying fast and they're going through informal verification checks. They will confirm bank accounts over like a WhatsApp call or a rushed email. And that exposes them to a lot of risk. So what we really want to do is we want to remove the cost to let smaller businesses secure their transactions too. And we've always believed that small businesses has always been a central a cornerstone of what we do, what we're trying to protect in South Africa.
1: Jack, your roadmap includes call identity verification. How will that help businesses neutralize deepfake and voice cloning, which is quite rampant these days?
0: Yeah, no, great question. I think everyone's fearful of AI and what AI can do. And AI is significantly increasing the amount of fraud that's going on in the world. AI means that you can't necessarily just trust email and WhatsApp anymore, but you can't trust voice and video calls. But the likes of deepfake and AI cloning means you don't know actually who's on the other side of the line. I mean, we had a client the other day say that they were actually their voice was actually it was cloned and sent to one of their existing clients. So what we essentially are trying to do is we're wanting to build a voice and video calls directly into our platform where you can automatically share the verifiable credentials in call to confirm who you're speaking to real time. So closing that gap from a phone call to verifying the identity of the other person on the line.
1: Can you explain active credential monitoring? How does it alert businesses before a fraudulent payment is about to be done?
0: Yeah, for sure. So currently, KYB and KYC current processes are a single point. So they verify you once off and you're stored in some CRM or database. But businesses change, directors move, addresses change, bank account details change. So what we're building into the platform is an ability to periodically re-verify that data in the credentials to ensure that you're always dealing with the most fresh data. We are also exploring something called real-time verification. So when you are about to make a payment, you can also request the latest data before you pay. That means you can catch any changes or discrepancies in payment details before a payment goes out, not after.
1: Okay, so Jack, the automated risk and compliance layer is planned for quarter three this year. How will it support FICA and other compliance requirements for South African businesses?
0: So what we've seen is for many firms, the FICA process is very manual and can be very slow, but a lot of the times it can very easily go wrong. So what we're trying to do is build a layer that handles that for you all in the background. We are already collecting a lot of information for businesses. We verify against trusted sources such as the bank account information, business identity information, as well as consumer information. And we keep all of these verifications in a fully audit trail, meaning that compliance comes as a byproduct of using the platform and not necessarily a burden.
1: One of the things that are happening these days globally is invoice manipulation, fraud. How does Sotru plan to scale trusted verification beyond South Africa into places like United Kingdom, Europe, America?
0: Well, as said earlier, fraud is a global problem and AI is just making matters worse. So what we've done is we have built our platform on international standards and protocols from day one, and we're expanding our stack as we build. As what we're trying to do is we want to be able to integrate into all other digital identity ecosystems across the world. For example, we are aligning our stack with the eIDAS digital identity ecosystem in Europe. And this is legally mandating that countries and citizens have to have digital identities.

0: by the end of this year, as well as we've been following the South African digital identity ecosystem. So this interoperability enables cross-border trade, and that's exactly where the highest risk sits.
1: Hmm. Oh, wow. All right. So beyond Sotru, you also co-founded Subjects, which created 25,000 metric learners, which reached 25,000 metric learners. How did building in the ed tech shape, how did that approach help you improve what you're doing with Sotru now?
0: I think how it approached, I think the best way to answer this is, if we look at South Africa, we have many problems within the actual, let's call it, ecosystem and economy itself. But I think innately, I think South Africans have always come up with solutions for those problems. So the way in which we came up with the EdTech was basically out of COVID, where educational materials weren't necessarily accessible to South African students across the country. So we came up with a solution to create online resources for them to summarize the entire matric syllabus, where they could consume and they could educate themselves going into their final matric exams. And very similarly with Sotru, we realized that there was a huge problem with the way in which businesses were communicating online. And we saw that there was a big gap in the way in which the information was being shared, and they were being exposed to a huge amount of risk. So the information, or I think the learnings I gained from Subjects, was mainly trying to find solutions for hard problems.
1: Yeah, okay. Well, Jack, thank you for being part of tonight's very important, informative conversation. What's the long-term vision for Sotru? Where do you want the platform to be in the next 3 to 5 years?
0: So I think the reality is fraud is evolving faster than many businesses realize. And I think every business, big or small, needs to rethink how they verify suppliers and payment instructions. And I think a few simple process changes supported by secure technology can dramatically reduce the risk of paying the wrong person. Now, in terms of our 3-year vision, as I mentioned before, the platform, what we're really wanting to do is enable cross-border trade. Whether you're verifying a counterparty in China to buy a machine or buy a property in Mozambique, we want to bring certainty to those deals so that there's less exposure and more trust in them. I think the bigger vision, very simply put, is a world where you can transact with anyone and know with certainty who they are.
1: My very special guest tonight, thank you once again on the power seat. Jack Scott is a co-founder of Sotru Identity and Communications, a secure communications platform designed to help businesses in Africa and beyond. Holly, wish you the best, my brother.
0: Thank you.
1: All right. This is Channel Africa.
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0: Yes, indeed, the best in music on a Monday night. Everybody is really enjoying the music so far. Just been checking out the man who is doing extremely well. He recently bought himself a Lamborghini, and they say he's probably worth about $25 million to date. 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
1: Rise and shine with Peter Ndoro and Tsepiso Makwetla.
2: So how do you respond to Niger's new penal code, which criminalizes same-sex relationships and imposes prison terms of up to 10 years?
3: Yes, I think the Niger legal system is responding to what is more or less a clarion call to criminalize unnatural relationships among people of same sex. And it's a response to the growing tendency of the West to continue to impose their beliefs and understanding of human rights on the African continent and other developing countries.
2: That's Dr. Samson Osagie, who's a Nigerian lawyer and former vice president of the African Bar Association. And there are those that are defending it, and many that are saying it's out of order. Where do you sit?

Alpine Mzala, take you back in time. This outfit has been together for more than 45 years at one time. Rage Kapapiri was the man up front leading the vocals. Unfortunately, he's no more, but I still got to tell you, they are massive. The song is called Stimela, recorded way back in the day. They did some amazing performances all across the African states, and we continue to celebrate their artistry. Also played you an amazing track right here tonight.

0: celebrating the highest point on the African continent. Mount Kilimanjaro is the tallest freestanding mountain in the world and the highest peak in Africa. And we played you that song, Celebrating Mount Everest Tonight, from Jeff Maluleka. This is Channel Africa, and it's gone a minute after 11.
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0: Your number one radio station, welcome to the second and last hour, Monday night it is. Somebody just phoned me wanting to know, find out why we call July the Mandela month. Yes, it's because Nelson Mandela was born on the 18th of July. If he was still alive, we'd be celebrating his birthday with him on the 18th of this month. It's also the month when men are encouraged to go and get their bodies checked for health conditions. I'm Teach Mataz. Catch me each and every night between 10 and midnight, Monday to Friday, right here on what we call the African Diaries. We bring you the power seat. 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And of course, we bring you the soul stage. It's coming up in this hour. I'm available 24/7, 365 on Channel Africa. 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

0: Hello once again to all the nine callers and the usual suspects who support this show Monday to Friday between 10 and midnight. Double jamming, Kenya getting ready for elections in 2027. And we're going to keep you informed as to what's going down in Kenya. One of Kenya's favorite artists, his name is Bian and Finale. On the double play tonight, we played you an old song which was an anthem for the Soccer World Cup, Waving Flag from Canaan. And this year, this time around, as we speak in the stateside, there's Burna Boy and Shakira. They penned and recorded the anthem for 2026 Soccer World Cup. It's called Die Die. All this coming up right here between now and midnight. This is Channel Africa.
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1: Celebrating Mandela Month on Channel Africa, the African perspective. When Africa speaks from the heart, you will hear it here. 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
0: In case you didn't know, I did tell you why they call this month the Mandela Month, because he could have been celebrating his birthday on the 18th of July. Thanks for being part of the action. Everybody's excited about the Soccer World Cup. 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

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Channel 802. Yeah, you know it. Oh, yeah.

0: That's how we do it. That's how we roll Monday nights. The best in entertainment and music. Namfundo Mo. Yes, indeed. Back to back with an interesting song. It comes from a story in the Bible. If I remember well, it's Luke 10:25. It's a story about the Good Samaritan. And guess what? It became a number one single for Ira Starr when she came out on the scene way back in the day on her debut album, 19 and Dangerous. And I still think it's one of the best songs out of Nigeria. I'm Tish Mataz. It's 19 after 11 Monday night. It is. You are tuned in to African Diaries. Don't touch that dial.
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3: 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I started fighting back and they handcuffed me. Immediately they started beating me and one of them was telling me, you have been running here and there. 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
0: Workdays, Monday to Friday. I'm your host, 10 until midnight. My name is Tich Mataz. This is African Diaries. Yes, indeed. 54 beautiful states, 6 different languages, and we're coming at you. This is our 60th anniversary. Thank you for having been part of our history. And we continue to grow in leaps and bounds, taking you beyond time. Stay connected to Africa and to the world. 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
0: And so every night we bring you special persons of interest contributing to the betterment of this African continent on Soul Stage tonight. Let me welcome Nasiso Honwana, known as Naz. He's energetic and he's a detail-driven videographer and photographer from Mozambique. He's based in South Africa. He currently serves as camera operator, video and photographer at Kingdom of Sons Ministries in the audio and visuals department, where he handles live productions every Sunday. Naz has had some serious experience operating professional video cameras for events, theater, corporate functions. He's also done music videos and short films. He previously collaborated with Key Africa Pictures and has shot across high energy environments, including Cotton Fest 2020, the album launch of Boititulo, and Reason HD in 2021. He has been everywhere. Naz trained at the Market Photo Workshop, completing foundation and advanced studies in photography as well as film and television production training. His work spans theater performance at Johannesburg Theater, Women's Day Fellowships in Pretoria, and an online exhibition with Through the Lens Collective Gallery in 2021, known for strong on-set presence, technical problem solving, and a creative eye for lighting, composition and color. Naz brings a team first attitude to every production. Good evening, Naz. How are you doing?
4: Evening, sir. I'm doing well, thanks to God.
0: Yeah.
4: Good to have you on the show. I'm currently in Mozambique, actually.
0: How is it? Yes, how's Mozambique?
4: Pretty good. It's just not too
0: cold. What part of Mozambique are you in?
4: Much south of... I'm in Maputo City.
0: All right, yeah. Last time I was there, I enjoyed the seafood, my brother. Hope to be joining you soon. When are you coming back to SA?
4: Coming back to SA in mid-July.
0: Fantastic. So you started off filming at Kingdom of Sons Ministries. How did working in live church productions, that kind of environment, how did it shape your skills and your career?
4: Yeah, there was a lot of character building, you know, a lot of trial and error, and most of it all it developed a whole lot of experience within me, and it just really caused me to have a teachable spirit, you know, especially serving God in a space where you fully serving God and no one else. You have to be selfless at some point, you know. That's one of the things that I got to really, really merge into through the experience of being a worker and a servant at Kingdom of Sons Ministries, which is now God Church.
0: Hello, Naz, can you hear me?
4: Yes, sir.
0: Okay, I lost you for a second there. You were telling me about your work at the church, and you've been there for how long now? Working under the church.
4: I've been at the church for about 8 years now, eight, nine.
0: So, where do your strengths lie? Do you think you're more of a camera person than you are a producer? And, you know, church business is really very challenging these days. You know, church is no longer just a building where people come and worship. It is about producing live material for the world to see. How many cameras do you use on a Sunday?
4: On a Sunday, I'd definitely be in a position where I'm using about three cameras. Not as one person, of course. They are positioned in different positions. So with the help of the video mixer, I'm able to have the control of the camera angles as well, and be able to understand which angle is better, which one works better for every single moment that, you know, the stage is trying to translate to the crowd and by extension to the viewers.
0: Yes. And the interesting thing about church is more than just cameras now. You know, there's a lot of singing, there's a lot of live audio presentation. Yeah. So in terms of lighting and audio setup, what is your role? And, you know, how difficult is it to put the two together?
4: Yes, quite a job. But with the help of, I've been fortunate and blessed to have a team within the department, the audio and visuals, which was currently playing the role of an AJOD. So within the department would have the lighting guy and the sound guys, right? So together would play the role of all of those elements to work together in our favor for the service to you know, be a success.
0: Yeah, you've done different other productions, you know. I know that in 2020 you did the Cotton Fest through a connection. How difficult is it, you know, to take yourself out of an indoor production in church and go for something big like a music festival, Common Fest 2020? Were you under pressure? How difficult was it working on that project?
4: I can frankly say that was one of the most challenging projects I've ever done, since it was like one of my first to do, you know. And I wasn't only in communication at that time. I remember with Reason HD, our relationship hadn't built after we passed moving together, sort, but we had a moment where I was back. I was over here in Mozambique, and I had a communication line with him over the WhatsApp, and I told him, like, yo, once Cut and First approaches, I'll be in SA, so we can I can be able to do something visually for you for the performance. And he was quite excited, and I did so. So what I did is, at the time, I remember, was still at the Market Photo Workshop. So what I did is, I had the privilege to do some of the equipment the workshop was offering us. And I remember I had to buy the ticket, because there was a point in time where I didn't have access to Reason, and we couldn't quite communicate properly. I have no idea what could have been the reason, but I trusted him being a superstar. It could have been that he was caught up in, you know, it's another thing, right? So what I did is, I had to buy the ticket last minute, and I had the equipment with me, and I got there, and I remember I had to show them the ticket by the gate, but they noticed that I had equipment with me. I had a tripod, you know, the camera in my hands, and I remember the instant I crossed over to the event space, I came across a lady from, I think, Standard Bank, I'm not really sure, but one of the media HOD of the event on that day. And she said to me, she noticed that I wasn't part of the team, I guess,

0: he was giving away t-shirts to the kids that were buying, and he would have a moment with them and take a photograph of them. So I remember he noticed me for a minute, and I kind of got nervous, and I thought, man, it's done. It's over. I don't think I'll continue here. And he just cracked a smile, a look and a smile, and I carried on. There was no line of communication whatsoever. There was just a minute like that, and I remember for a second thought, man, what could that mean? And I just carried on. I did photograph the moment, and I got to the point where Reason was actually performing on stage. And I remember vividly he had to come on the ground, and he performed on the ground, right? So at the moment he was performing, I took it upon me to actually photograph and detail the moments for him the best way I could, of course. And one of the challenging things I had to deal with was the crowd moving around. I had to find my way, still tell a story within that situation going on, before me. And gracefully, I accomplished some interesting images, I think. I believe so. So when they got to Reason, he actually liked them, and he called me for a meeting from there. And I remember I had my portfolio with me on that meeting. And sorry, I skipped that one. Was when I was about to have a human touch moment with him post the performance. I remember he said, no, I remember I had to touch him on the back and remind him that, hey man, it's me, it's Nas, Eagle Eye, I'm here, I'm doing this. Remember? He couldn't even notice, couldn't even, he was super overwhelmed by post performing. And I continued regardless. I remember I finished the event even. Had a massive interaction on that day, massive interactions with quite a lot of other creatives within the space. Guys like Young Stilo, a lot of them. And so I took it upon me to take that project as mine, as a baby project of mine. And I would sit around the workshop on my free time, post doing my work, right? And I would edit, and I'll just sent to the few artists that I had access to at the time, and Reason was one of them, of course. And
1: Sounds
0: from
1: good.
0: there, that's when he called the meeting. Yes, that's when he called for the meeting at Trump Center, where I used to work at that time in Sandton. I remember I had a meeting with him, and it was quite an interesting one as well. So I presented to him the idea of what I'm trying to do, what I'm trying to achieve as a creative. And he was super interested, and I remember the vividly said he did not have a template of what success looks for like for a photographer. But then with what I had in my hands and what I was presenting to him, he was quite convinced that if he can actually give me a little bit of a push into the space, the creative space, I could find my way to it.
1: Yeah, it sounds like you and Reason have established quite an interesting relationship since you did some work for him. He saw your portfolio and then he gave you a project to do for Boity Tulo for the album launch. How did that go?
0: Yes, sir. Actually, that one didn't go so successful, I remember. Well, there was a lot of me there was good communication, but then there was a bit of a challenging within the time slot, a challenging moment within the time slot. So I almost missed this performance, and with some of the deliverables I had to do them over and resend, and and that was a Excuse me. That was a bit of a hiccup. I thought I wouldn't have, and it also shaped me up to understand that not every project will be as successful as I think as a creative. But I also have to bear in mind what they want to see as other creatives as well. So with that one, I actually had a massive experience of being

0: within the space and being within other in the same very same space with other South African moguls. I remember it was such a great night, and for me it was just more of an experience more than me having to do the project as much as I was required to do it as a job, right? So I remember I did catch the moments when Boydie performed, and I did have some of those moments, the highlight moments, Reason's performance, I did execute, and sadly I lost my hard drive that had the work.
1: Oh man, yeah, I know the feeling. But you've done other collaborations for Kafka Pictures. You've also done work for Joburg Theatre. You did some work for Women's Day Fellowship. Which do you would you say has been the most challenging?
0: I would say with Kafrica Pictures, because with Kafrica Pictures now we're doing bigger projects compared to the ones that I was able to handle myself. So the theater performance one was from a pro bono job I was doing for a lecturer I had back then when I was doing film school, wasn't when I was at film school, and I remember he asked me to show face there and do something, right? And I think the piece was called Lost Respect. The Lost Respect, something like that. It was quite a successful one on my end, even on their end as well. They pretty much liked the work, and the Women's Fellowship one was a part of a was a side project from the church house where a lady chose to the ladies in the house and give them a moment within the job that she does, or the beauty job that she does, right? And the challenging part was to hybrid on that night. I remember I had to not only take images but actually hybrid in real time, and that was more of an ABC moment for me to like do both video and pictures at the same time and still deliver. And being the only photographer in the space and still the only videographer, yeah, was a gym. And gracefully, I did complete the project as well. It was quite an interesting one.
1: You said you're going to be back in South Africa soon. We look forward to you coming to do what you do best for Kingdom of Sons. But importantly, your animation and film story making, what do you think you bring into the industry that nobody else does? As we wrap up.
0: I've got a quite keen eye to show some of the moments that not everyone else is looking at them, when these events are happening, especially in spaces where we need to live feed to the viewers. That's one of the things that I keenly look at, knowing where to position the cameras and understanding with a team, with the help of a team, of course, understanding what matters the most and what camera angles are best to help the show be alive to the ones that are at home.
1: Yeah. Hey, Nas, thank you so much for having joined us. We wish you only the best. You are very gifted, young, but very gifted. And hope to see you soon when you get back into Joburg.
0: Oh, thank you so much. Look out. I'm looking forward to it as well.
1: All right. That's my very special guest tonight on the Soul Stage, Nas, right here on African Diaries.
0: Thank you so much. I really appreciate it. Thank you for having me. God bless.
1: God bless you. We'll be right back after this.
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1: Channel Africa, Monday night. Let's take a look at some of the good and interesting progress Africa has experienced in the last 7 days, starting off with Ghana. Ghana launches Africa's largest solar-powered irrigation scheme. Ghana has switched on a 2,500-hectare solar irrigation project to support smallholder farmers in Bono East. The scheme uses solar pumps and drip lines to cut fuel costs and water waste, helping farmers grow tomatoes, maize, and veggies all year round. Agricultural officials say the project will boost food security and create over 8,000 jobs for the youth and women in that region. And in Morocco, Casablanca has rolled out 30 hydrogen buses as part of Morocco's clean transport push. The fleet is fueled by green hydrogen produced locally and will serve 5 major cities. City leaders say the move will cut emissions, reduce noise, and position Casablanca as a model for sustainable public transit. And this should inspire other African countries. Tanzania's Coding for Girls initiative has expanded to 1,200 schools, reaching over 20,000 girls with training in software, robotics, and AI basics. The program partners with teachers and local tech hubs to provide laptops, internet, and mentorship. Education officials report higher enrollment in STEM subjects and a wave of student build-up apps solving community problems today. That's really good. Let's take a look at Ethiopia. Ethiopia has completed restoration of 1 million hectares of degraded land through community-led restoration in Amhara and Oromia regions. Villagers planted native trees, built terraces, and set up beekeeping cooperatives. The effort has revived water resources, improved soil, and created new income for rural families nationwide. South Africa's Township Maker Space Network produces 1 million 3D printed school desks. Like that. Network of Township and makerspaces across Africa has hit 1 million 3D printed and recycled plastic school desks delivered to under-resourced schools. The desks are made from collected plastics waste and assembled by trained youth. This is how Africa continues to grow and bring homemade solutions to African problems. Yes, the best only on Africa. This is Channel Africa.
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0: The unmistakable voice of Angela Kidjo Malaika, Arabic word which means angel. And all the angels in Africa will love you. May you continue to glow. Yes, Africa's got some of the most beautiful ladies, without a shadow of a doubt. It's now 11 minutes till midnight.
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0: Interesting, different elements of musical expression from all the four corners of the continent. Love that one. Sana Jabete and Sire. Let me find out if my brother man is ready to take over the wheels of steel after midnight. Morris Touch, how you doing? Monday.
1: Great, Teach. How are you doing, man? It's a Monday, and for most people, it marked the beginning of a brand spanking new week, and we are already in the second week of a brand spanking new month. Can you just believe it that we have entered the month of July?
0: You know, it actually feels like I've only experienced

0: It's like 2-3 months of 2026. It's just been flying, man. Days after days, they're getting shorter.
1: I don't know what that means, but yes, you're correct. Days are getting shorter by the day. And before you know it, we'll be in December. And
0: Yes.
1: winter is just coming to an end, and we seem to be liking it because summer has loads and loads of fun for us, some of us. Maybe it's because I'm a summer person. I just
0: So
1: love the
0: am I,
1: idea of
0: man.
1: summer. Yeah, talking of summer, I think the sounds that I'm going to share with you will definitely bring that feel. Between 12 and 3 a.m., we bring you Afro Republic. It's a fantastic journey that focuses on the growth, development, and success of African music. And we get to have conversations within the show, and conversations that are meant to build and strengthen the African musical and arts landscape. That's what we get to do. And today is no different day. Actually, tomorrow for in the next coming few minutes. Yeah, tomorrow, no different day. We are bringing in conversations that will definitely grow you as a person, get you a better understanding of the continent of Africa from a musical and artistic point of view.
0: Thank you. That's Morris Touch, taking care of business, as he says, tomorrow morning, which happens in the next 7 minutes, right here on Channel Africa.

Hey guys, it's been a fantastic night. My name is Tej Mataz. 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From me, Tej Mataz, have a fantastic night, what's left of it. And Tuesday morning, you're going to be entertained by Maurice Tej on what he calls Afro Republic. Remember, one rhythm, one love, one Africa. Good night.

0: It's a story that is told every Monday through to Friday, 12 midnight to 3 a.m. Central African time. It is about the continent of Africa, and the soundtrack to that is great African sounds that stem from Cape to Cairo, touching the mountain peaks of Kilimanjaro. Top of the morning, welcome to it. It's a brand spanking new day, 7 days into the seventh month, and in this beautiful year, 2026, at 2 minutes after the hour of midnight. That's a true confirmation that we are 2 minutes into a brand spanking new day. Certainly hope that I find you well and blessed. Thank you very much for choosing us and making us your ideal sense of radio. Teach Mataz has been here from the hour of 10 o'clock, 2200 hours, has exhibited his expertise on delivering top drawer type of radio, and is back again later on tonight with yet another fun, phenomenal run of African Diaries. It is Afro Republic on Channel Africa, the African perspective. Maurice Touch is my name. Certainly hoping that I find you well and blessed. Choo choo, Kathy Maleke takes care of us from a technical point of view. She's at our Auckland Park Studios in Johannesburg at the SABC Broadcasting Center, and I'm coming to you live from the city of Kings and Queens, Bulawayo, Zimbabwe. We are live, large and loaded. So much to experience. Thank you for staying with us. Thank you for making us your number one. Afro Republic is now live and switched on. Top of the morning and welcome to it.
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0: It is Angelic Kidjo getting together with Joel Stone, and that song, Gimme Shelter. You're going to love that. We had Adekunle Gold at the top of that, coming through with Five Star, leaving our time at 11 minutes after the hour of midnight. Top of the morning to you, and thank you very much for joining us. It's all about bringing out the very best of African music via the World Wide Web, .channelafrica.co.za. You can also experience the magic via satellite, DSTV Audio Bouquet 802 and Channel 628. That's on OpenView for those within the borders of Southern Africa. Thank you for choosing us. Thank you for making us your number one. You could have been elsewhere, but you chose us instead. And we don't take that for granted. We value every minute that you have invested in what we get to do. Who said, you know, the sounds of Africa, hey, man, are limited. We've got so much. The pool of our catalog, or rather the catalog that we have as the continent of Africa, is just unmatched. We've got so much to offer as far as our music is concerned. And we celebrate the fact that you do come through and hang out with us and be part and parcel of what we get to do here every Monday through to Friday, 12 midnight to 3 a.m. Central African time, bringing out the very best there is, the best there was, the best there will ever be. This is Afro Republic on Channel Africa, the African perspective. Thank you very much for choosing us. Thank you very much for making us your number one. It is a place that is dedicated to showcasing the goodness of the beautiful land that they call Africa and we call home. This is home to us, and it means everything. The World Cup is on the go, and so much is happening. And what's remaining now is this top 60. Yeah, we are now in the 60. We're actually moving into the quarterfinal area space. And that space, man, is something else. Teams are falling left, right, and center. And at the end of the day, we will have one champion. That's one thing that I know. You can also be a champion. You can also win yourself big with SABC Plus. This FIFA World Cup season, you could win one of four PlayStation 5 consoles. 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

0: It is In My Head, Tamaya coming through with that fantastic song and making it into our show. Iva Done Puma, that's Chrissy M coming through with that song that dropped in 2023 and dropped as a single, and we love it. Don't we just love the goodness of the African sound? 25 minutes after the hour of midnight. Welcome to Africa, welcome to the motherland. It's one place that is so centered on bringing out the best there is, the best there was, the best there will ever be when it comes to the African sound. www.channelafrica.co.za. You are at the right place at the right time, and it's about taking you into a brand spanking new day. Yes, that's what we get to do. Yeah, we're ushering you into a brand spanking new day, and Tuesday it is. It's one day after Monday. Yeah, it's that day after Monday where you start counting down and just wishing that we could go back to the weekend. But you know what? Let's concentrate on what Tuesday has in store for us. Let's work and be in a position to make Friday make sense.
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0: hey, Mutambino. I go with this one day, Zibo. 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

0: It is what happens every Monday through to Friday. It's all about the greatness of the motherland in sound. X2P. Man, coming through and making it into a show. It's all about bringing out what does fill up dance floors around the continent. Angege Buye, MC, and the track is Lwetse. That's one track that we had to share with you as we take you from one point of the continent to another. Apple is Moa Kenza, music from Algeria. We also had that as well. It is 20 minutes before the hour of, let's make it 19 minutes before the hour of 1 o'clock Central African time. Let's talk about winning big. 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

0: Skitsin is a part of me. 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

0: other. This is Sauti Sol coming through with Pato Rankin with Melanine, man. What more can you ask for? We had Asake coming through with Skatin, and I can tell you that Naapa was at the top of that. We're celebrating the best days, the best of us, the best I'll ever be. Thank you very much for joining us and making us your number one. We are very much alive and switched on, loaded with so much to offer. www.channelafrica.co.za. 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That's on OpenView for those within the borders of Southern Africa. Go ahead, download the SABC Plus app and get to experience us on the go at any given time. Nobody does it like we do. It's about bringing the very best from one point of the continent to another. Kathy Maleke Chuchu takes care of us from a technical point of view. She's at our Auckland Park studios in Johannesburg at the SABC Broadcasting Center, and we just love the idea of having her around. She brings out the joy, she brings out the happiness that we experience every now and again. It's 1 o'clock, top of the morning to you.
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0: gotta love this. You gotta have some serious thumping bass lines coming through from the continent of Africa. 9 minutes after the hour of 1 o'clock, running to you. That's Chike featuring Simi. Simi is an amazing artist. She's married to Adekunle Gold, and she has given us so many tracks, and one that quickly comes to mind is Dudu Care. And if you listen to this track running to you and you listen to Dudu Care, they have the very same type of drum bass line. You know, it's like you can tell that there is a Simi element in that song. And we got Dramatique as well, and we did play you one fantastic track that is a very special place in the hearts of so many. Ntaka Tima. This is the very best of African sounds from one point of the continent to another. It's all about bringing out the goodness of our journey as a continent, traveling around and sharing with the world what has made us who we are. We are always, at any given time, defined by our ability to rise up and deliver top draw type of sound. Thank you for choosing us. Thank you for making us. This is Afro Republic, live, large, and switched on. Welcome to it. In case you are here for the very first time, it's about bringing out the goodness of the African sound.
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Channel Africa One on all social pages. And get the African perspective.

0: Talk to me about Burna Boy. I'll tell you how great this man is. I'll tell you what he has done for the rest of the continent. He has lifted the continent so high and raised the African flag beyond anyone's imagination. Coming through with Soccer. I Do is a track that came through from Dua Sale. Oh, man. Dua Sale is a fantastic artist coming through from Sudan. She's a Sudanese American singer and actor based in Minneapolis, Minnesota. She came through with her debut EP in 2019, followed by two additional EPs in 2020 and 2021, and the first studio album, of course, dropped in 2024. Saleh, who came to the United States from Sudan as a child, used to write poetry, and from at an early age, while attending Augsburg University, they began to experiment with music, eventually releasing a demo in 2017. Shortly after, they began to work with local producer Fizman, and began performing their music live, culminating in their 2019 EP release that has done well, I must say. I can tell you that we played a song from her, One Big Record, and we're celebrating the greatness of this fantastic artist who happens to be the future of music. Thank you very much for joining us and making us your ideal sense of radio. It's all about bringing out the goodness of the continent from one space to another. 22 minutes after the hour of 1 o'clock, it is what we get to do. It's Central African time, by the way. Hope you're well wherever you're at and you're receiving us nice, loud and clear, and that everything that we're doing is worth sharing with those that have a very special place in your heart. Maurice Touch is my name. Top of the morning to you.
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0: Welcome to it. It's a story that we have mastered the art of telling. It's the African story, and we love telling it. It's all about bringing out the best there is, the best there was, the best there will ever be. Big Boys featuring Tiani, Africa, and Vuga M on a track brought in the mix Manu World Star. And the track is Manu. Big Boys. Yeah, we have to play you Big Boys. Nakupenda, J Melody coming through as well and making it onto the show. Tell you what, let's talk about the goodness of our story as the continent of Africa, as we take you from one point of the continent to another, celebrating the greatness of our sound. We certainly hope that you are well wherever you're at. World Cup is here and everything about it is exciting. There is so much tension. There is so much anxiety. There is so much anticipation. There's so much going on, but here at SABC, you can win big. 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

0: We have our golden girl. 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

It is what we get to do. Create some serious stuff. Impromptu band coming through with that's a spino and making it onto the show. We had Bonga. No, when you talk of Bonga, oh man, Samaria, you can't talk of Bonga and not about him shaping the sound of Angola and eventually making it big in the continent of Africa and beyond the borders of the African continent. He's a big artist as well in Portugal. Thank you very much for choosing us and staying where you at and allowing us to be who we are. We are all about bringing out the very best of African music side by side, back to back. Satisfaction in this place is without a doubt guaranteed. Maurice Taj, my name, and this is what gets to happen every Monday through to Saturday, through to Friday. Yeah, 5 days of nothing but very finest. Tell you what, I'm looking at what's been happening in the World Cup. I can tell you that Morocco is already in the quarterfinals after beating Canada 3-0. We had Paraguay being beaten by France 1-0. Brazil getting a shocker there. Hey, from at the hands of Norway, and that was a 2-1 game. And I can tell you that England gave marching orders to Mexico, and the game ended 3-2. And we still have to witness, we did witness the game between Portugal and Spain. That was 1-0. Yeah, in favor of

0: Mr. Rankin coming through with Confirm featuring Davido. Oh man, he's a fantastic guy. Charm was at the top of that. That's the song that we had to share with you. It's running towards the hour of 1 o'clock. Thank you very much for joining us. It's everything that we get to do that has earned us a big name. Stay where you at. It's Afro Republic Live, Large and Loaded.
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0: You're at the right place at the right time. It's all about bringing out the best there is, the best there was, the best there will ever be. African music at its best. 2 o'clock is our time on this seventh day of the seventh month, the year being 2026. If it's your birthday, happy birthday to you. Wishing you all the very best. And may everything that you've ever prayed for find favor before the eyes of the Almighty. And may you continue to rise and shine and be the person that you've always, always wanted to be. Goodness may come your way. Side by side, the very best of African music is what you're experiencing right now. Kathy Maleket is taking care of us from a technical point of view. She's at our Auckland Park Studios in Johannesburg at the SABC Broadcasting Center. And I'm coming to you live from the city of Kings and Queens, Bulawayo, Zimbabwe. Stay with us. Top of the morning, Morris Touch is my name, and this is Afro Republic on Channel Africa, the African perspective.
1: From Cape to Cairo, touching the mountain peaks of Chimanimani. Afro Republic with Morris Touch. A touch of Africa.

Yeah. What if God didn't? What if I had never been blessed beyond limits? What if I was always depressed and not living? What if Squad of Campus Kalin was unwritten? And all I ever had to reflect was Bob Dylan. Josiah just decided to rest and not finish. Sia wasn't up to the test and not winning. Shabalala